Our next song recreates the ambience of the Tibetan highlands and valleys with some beautiful flute melodies.

We now bring you a reading from the stories of the Dhammapada. These are incidents from the life of the Buddha, incidents that the Buddha used to impart priceless teachings to his students.

There was once a very wealthy man named Ananda in Savatthi. Although he possessed great wealth, he was very reluctant to give anything in charity. To his son, Mulasiri, he used to say, "Don't think the wealth we have now is very much. Do not give away anything from what you have, for you must make it grow, otherwise your wealth will dwindle." This rich man had 5 pots of gold buried in his house, and he died without revealing their location to his son. This rich man, Ananda, was reborn in a village of beggars not far from Savatthi. From the time his mother was pregnant, the income of the beggars decreased. The villagers thought that there must be a wicked and unlucky one amongst them. By dividing themselves up into groups and by the process of elimination, they came to the conclusion that the pregnant beggar woman must be the unfortunate one. Thus, she was driven out of the village. When her son was born, the son proved to be extremely ugly and repulsive. In spite of this, however, his mother did not abandon him, for great is the love of a mother for the child she has carried in her womb. If she went out begging by herself, she would get alms as before. But if she went out with her son, she would get nothing. So when the boy could go out by himself, his mother placed a plate in his hand and left him, saying, "Dear son, because of you, we have been brought to great distress. Now we can support you no longer. In this city, meals are provided for poor folk and travelers. Get your living by begging for alms in this town." As he wandered about in Savatthi, he remembered his old house and his past existence. So the boy went into his old house. When the sons of his son, Mulasiri, saw him, they were frightened by his ugly looks and began to cry. The servants beat him and threw him out of the house. The Buddha, who was on his alms round, saw the incident and asked Venerable Ananda to fetch Mulasiri. When Mulasiri came, the Buddha told him that the boy beggar was his own father in his previous existence. But Mulasiri could not believe it. So the Buddha directed the beggar boy to show where he had buried the 5 pots of gold. Only then did Mulasiri accept the truth, and from that time he became a devoted lay disciple of the Buddha. From that incident, the Buddha gave the following verse, which forms part of the Dhammapada scripture. The fool worries, "I have sons, I have wealth." When his self is not his own, then how can he claim, "I have sons," or "I have wealth"?

We now offer you a chant in praise of Amitabha Buddha, who vowed to lead all beings to liberation.

Radha was a poor Brahmin who stayed in the monastery doing small services for the monks. For his services, he was provided with food and clothing and other needs, but was not encouraged to join the Sangha, although he had a strong desire to become a monk. One day, early in the morning, when the Buddha surveyed the world with his supernormal power, he saw the poor Brahmin in his vision and knew that he was due for arahatship. So, the Buddha went to the old man and learned from him that the monks of the monastery did not want him to join the Sangha. The Buddha, therefore, called all the monks to him and asked them, "Is there any monk here who recollects any good turn done to him by this old man?" To this question, Venerable Sariputta replied, "Venerable, I do recollect an instance when this old man offered me a spoonful of rice." "If that be so," the Buddha said, "shouldn't you help your benefactor to get liberated from the ills of life?" Then Venerable Sariputta agreed to make the old man a monk, and he was duly admitted to the Sangha. Venerable Sariputta guided the old monk, and he strictly followed his guidance. Within a few days, the old monk attained arahatship. When the Buddha next came to see the monks, they reported to him how strictly the old monk followed the advice of Venerable Sariputta. To them, the Buddha replied that a monk should be amenable to guidance like Radha, and should not resent when rebuked for any fault or failing. The Buddha said, "Venerable Sariputta was, in a previous life, an elephant which presented his son, a pure white elephant, to the carpenters in recognition of the service they did for him when they healed his foot. Having said this about Venerable Sariputta, he said, with reference to Venerable Radha, "Monks, when a fault is pointed out to a monk, he ought to be amenable to discipline like Radha, and when he is admonished, he should not take offense." From this incident, the Buddha gave the following stanza, which can be found in the Dhammapada scripture. If one discovers a wise person who points one's errors and sternly corrects one, he should be looked upon as a benign revealer of a treasure. His company should be sought. Such association would make better persons of men.

We now bring you some chanting by Tibetan monks, which was performed in Bhagavan's divine presence. This is the Amitabha mantra, which is believed to ensure a meritorious death and afterlife if chanted regularly.

That brings us to the end of this edition of Moments of Oneness. We will be back tomorrow at the same time and hope you will join us for an enlightening collection from another world religion.

Om Sri Sai Ram, humble pranams at the lotus feet of Bhagwan Baba. This is Radio Sai Global Harmony, bringing you the message of Bhagwan Sri Satya Sai Baba. Greetings to all our listeners on this third day of June 2026. We begin the program with a song sung in adoration of our beloved Bhagwan by his students.

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Sairam, dear listeners, there is nothing that love cannot achieve in this world. It can even melt the hardest of rocks. When the principle of love in every human being is unified, it becomes Vishwa Prema, the cosmic love. What is the effect and net result of such love? Let us now listen to a divine discourse delivered by Bhagavan Baba on the occasion of Guru Purnima at Prashanti Nilayam on the 28th of July 1999.

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1: Shravanam, Mananam, Nididhyasanam. Listen, reflect and absorb. Dear listener, Sai Ram and welcome to our radio series in which a divine discourse by Bhagwan is played in small parts and following each part, a short discussion is undertaken to reflect on the message. This was part of Radio Sai's Thursday Live hosted by Prem and Sai Prakash from Sri Satya Sai Media Center. Dear listener, the discourses that are taken up for study in this program are from the series of discourses on the theme Bhaja Govindam, delivered during the summer course in Indian culture and spirituality in the year 1973. This is the second part of the discussion on the discourse delivered on June 7th, 1970.

0: Offering a most loving pranams at Bhagwan's lotus feet, dear listeners, we welcome you to another episode of Shravanam, Mananam, Nididhyasanam. We've been going through the 1973 summer showers in this season, the third season of this particular series. And as we've been seeing, it's a beautiful set of discourses on the work Bhaj Govindam. And almost every discourse, Swami takes up one verse from this work attributed to Adi Shankara and his disciples. And Swami explains the significance of the message of that particular verse. We've covered 17 chapters, which means 17 discourses, and we just began the 18th discourse. The previous discourse was on a very practical topic, as we've been discussing over the past few weeks, on our approach and our attitude towards wealth and prosperity. Swami spoke about that. The discourse that we started last week, Swami began touching upon one very important aspect of spiritual life, which sometimes we could say that spiritual gurus may or may not give as much importance, but we know that Swami gives it as much importance as one's spiritual quest, and that is of morality. But before we give you a brief summary of what we covered in the clip that we played last time and we move forward in this discourse, let's invite Brother Sai Prakash to join all of us. Saram Sai Prakash.
1: Saram Prem, Saram dear listeners. Welcome back to this beautiful satsang. We are in the chapter 18th of the summer showers of 1973, and the title of the chapter is Jiva and Brahman are like two halves of a seed. Well, Swami has not yet come to that point in the discourse and in the clip that we played last time, but Swami starts off the discourse with this beautiful poem where he says, if one moves about in this world without due regard to moral principles and without exercising the necessary self-control, he will be immersed in illusion and ignorance, even if he is a devoted person. This is like the fact that one cannot dispel darkness without the help of a lamp, a situation which is quite natural in the world. It's a beautiful poem with an analogy at the end. So he says, just as light is essential to dispel darkness, so also moral principles and self-control are essential to remove the ignorance. So he says, to remove ignorance, moral principles and self-control are essential. And that itself is a big topic, and we can discuss, and you know, on what it actually means. But in short, as Swami explains further in the clip that we played, in a sense, people are trying to look out for shortcuts. People are trying to think that, you know, if I get little more luxury, if I get little more comfort, then that is what is going to give me peace of mind. That is what is going to give me lasting happiness. That is what is going to remove the ignorance and make me, you know, wise. But Swami says that these things cannot grant what you are seeking. And in the first instance, we are not clear about what we are seeking. And he says that we think that, you know, all these worldly comforts is what will give us the lasting peace and happiness. But that is not so. And very subtle point Swami says in the first paragraph that we played. He says that of all the 84 lakh species that are there, there is only one species, that is the human being, who tries to please God and tries to get favors out of God. And there is no question of pleasing God from any other species of the 84 lakh species. Such a subtle point. And he says, why? Because we have desires. And we think that these desires can be fulfilled by praying to God. But Swami says that even if you are a devoted person, your ignorance will not be removed. You will not get that wisdom unless you practice self-control and morality, moral principles. And this is something which is very, very interesting, because like Prem just mentioned, probably enough emphasis is not given on this and character in many parts of spiritual pursuit. Probably it is taken for granted or it is overlooked. But as we mentioned previous time also, Swami said, unless you have good character, which is like the manure for the sapling to grow, you cannot have the growth of the sapling.
0: Right. And another very beautiful point that Swami had made in that clip that we played was the restlessness of the sadhaka. Right. Swami was telling that a person is traveling in a bus, or someone is carrying a burden on their backs for a long time. You're always looking at how can I relieve myself of this. Or you go to work in an office, you're always looking forward to come back home and relaxing.
1: Right.
0: Why is it that this restlessness is not there in our journey of life? Right. It has taken 84 lakh species and you've come to this point. Why is it that we still don't have that restlessness to go back to the source or to complete this journey? And Swami was saying that is really surprising that we don't have that. And this is something that I think Swami spoke about even in a discourse earlier in this series. The very important shloka where he says that punarapi jananam punarapi maranam, that we keep being born and dead again and we are born again and we spend time in that womb of a mother. Even in that discourse, Swami mentions how there is that inherent desire to put an end to this journey, but somehow it is lost. Swami would often describe this, you know, when a child is born, there are two ways Swami puts it. One, he describes the cry of a child as koham. So Swami would say a child is born asking this question, koham, koham. And the answer to that is soham. The whole idea of this life, the journey of this life is to find that answer of soham. There was another beautiful discourse where Swami was saying that the question that the child is asking is kwa.
1: Mm-hmm.
0: He says kwa, kwa is the cry the child makes.
1: Mm.
0: And the word kwa in Sanskrit means where from.
1: Mm.
0: So the question is, where from did I come?
1: Okay.
0: So Swami says that this thing of who am I, or where from have I come, or what is my destination, these are the answers seeking which the child cries.
1: Mm.
0: Each one of us have been born with this cry. But somehow we are, that craving or that sorrow of not knowing answers to these is put away by giving some toys in our hand or putting something in the mouth or distracting us away from this. And Swami says most of us are very well distracted. We never get back to these questions throughout our life.
1: Mm.
0: So that is why this whole process of Shravana, Manana and Nididhyasana, where you hear the words of a guru and you let that marinate in your thoughts and rekindle these thoughts that you were born with. So I think that is why that restlessness of the traveler, which is lacking in the sadhaka, Swami speaks about.
1: Absolutely. In fact, on one side where Swami says that you're trying to seek this kind of leisure, you know, trying to make your life more comfortable in the worldly sense, but you're not bothered about the most important question, that is the purpose of life. And then he says that what appears to be like peace, or what appears to, you know, when you look at a person and you think this person is peaceful, that this person is composed and calm, is very different in reality. Because he says that if a person who is not working at all and he is just sitting, you may look at him and think that this person is calm, but actually he may not be calm. But if you look at a jnani, for example, he might be working 24 hours in a day, but still he may be calm. And this is something which all of us have seen, where, you know, Swami is constantly working, Swami is doing so much, Swami is every moment giving advice to people and giving advice to the trustees, getting so much work done. At the same time, you know, he's perfectly poised and lives in the moment. That was something which was really, really amazing. You know, just in that spot there, standing right there, Swami will make a joke, he will pull somebody's leg. And, you know, always that presence of mind of, you know, being, living in the moment, while so many things are going on in the background. I was just reminded of one incident which one of our brothers narrated.
0: Mm-hmm.
1: When Swami had taken a few of them to Madras at the time, several years back.
0: Okay.
1: Swami was seated and the students were seated in front of him, and then one of the boys was touching Swami's feet and he was closing his eyes. And then Swami said, "Ek hai ko sota hai. Why are you sleeping?" And then immediately the warden and others jumped into his rescue and they said, "Swami, he is meditating, Swami." Swami said, "No meditation. He is only sleeping." Then they said, "No, Swami, he does a lot of meditation." And then the student himself asked Swami, Swami, I don't know what is meditation. You should tell me what is meditation. And he was saying, the reason this incident came to my mind is, he was saying that Swami was sitting and giving several instructions. The prasadam was being taken out, the prasadam was getting arranged outside for serving, and the vehicles had to be moved somewhere, and they were supposed to go out somewhere. So many things were happening, mm-hmm. and in the middle of all that, Swami is explaining to the student what meditation is. And that was so amazing. Swami said, the first thing Swami asked him is, do you have faith in this form as Satya Sai Baba? Do you have faith? He said, yes, Swami, I have faith in this form. Then Swami said, all you need to do is close your eyes and slowly reveal the beautiful form of Swami in your mind's eye. Reveal his form from the hair all the way to the feet, and from the feet all the way to the hair. And this is all that you need to do as meditation, Swami was telling him. But the interesting, yes, this is the most important advice, but the setting in which it was happening is so many things happening on the side. And at the same time, Swami is giving this highest wisdom. And I think that beautifully complements what Swami is telling here, where a jnani may be working 24 hours in a day, but he is completely at peace. And there is no point in time where it feels as if he's rushing into something or agitated about something, and there's just calm and he's always poised.
0: And there is this beautiful discourse, I think it's a Christmas discourse or something, where Swami ends in a very interesting note. He says, what is the point in calling yourself Christians if you don't follow Christ?
1: Mm-hmm.
0: You know, whatever you proclaim yourself to be, there are some characteristics for that. So he says, if you claim to be devotees of Jesus, you should follow his words. And then Swami goes on and he says, if you claim to be a devotee of Rama, you should be like Rama. And Swami says, Rama was Satya Swarupa, Dharma Swarupa. And he always stood by his word. And then Swami went on to say, if you claim to be a devotee of Krishna, you should be like Krishna. And he says, Krishna was Ananda Swarupa.
1: Right.
0: And then Swami goes on to explain, can you imagine somebody standing in the middle of a battlefield, right, in the overlooking what was going to be a generational carnage, right? That's going to be such a disastrous war, but he was standing there and singing, right? You say a Bhagavad Gita, and of course then Swami goes on to say, if you are claimed to be devotees of Sai, you should be like Sai, that is Prema Swarupa. But that definition and that description of Lord Krishna that Swami was giving, what a setting to choose to give such a profound knowledge, right? And to whom? He was not giving it to a sannyasi, he was not giving it to somebody who was, you know, not on the banks of a river, just after a holy dip, or under a, you know, Bodhi tree, or nothing like that. The whole setting is like the most, active place. It's a battlefield. Most action is going to happen in the next few moments. And there he chose to sing a song and give his message. Just like how you were telling about how Swami chose to speak about meditation in the middle of all of that. I think people perhaps will not know that almost every interview of Swami was like that.
1: Right.
0: When Swami gives an interview to a group of people, it looked like everything just stalled around Swami. Right? And Swami would give you that time. And the very next moment, as Swami steps out of the door, he would just plunge into activity.
1: Correct.
0: I recall when some of us had prayed to Swami for an interview. Generally, we have this in our mind. No? This time, you know, Swami is a little free. There is no group and there is no festival. It's not birthday. We have these lean periods in our mind. Between Dashara and birthday, Swami will be a little free. Between birthday and then Christmas, Swami will be a little free. After Sankranti and before Shivratri, Swami will be in our own views. No? So I think sometime we had prayed to Swami and Swami said, okay, I'll call you for an interview. And it turned out that that was the day when there was a huge group which had come from one of these districts in Andhra Pradesh.
1: Okay.
0: Don't remember now, Srikakulam or Adilabad or something like that. And a huge number, 4,000 odd people. And we knew that, you know, Swami is going to be very busy and he's not going to give time. That afternoon, Swami came a little early. And Swami said, the group is there, program is there. So I thought, I'll come early and speak to all of you.
1: Right?
0: And then when he called, it was like everything was put on hold. Like, this time is for you. And you could ask any question, however deep it is. Swami will answer that and address that without being distracted or pulled by all of these things. Mm. And I think that was an ability which Swami did not want us to just admire, but also emulate.
1: Very true. That's why when Swami is speaking to you, I mean, the connect is so complete because he is 100%, he is giving himself, that you yourself forget everything else in the world. And this is the common experience with many people when they're sitting right in front of Swami. They don't have any questions. All the questions that they have prepared, everything is forgotten, everything is lost, because in that moment you're sitting in front of Swami, you're so lost in just looking at Swami and being in that presence. Literally your mind is, you know, removed. You don't have a mind. So that is the kind of experience that people have had. So when we look at jnanis and saints and avatars, we cannot assume that, you know, oh, Swami is doing so much of work. He's not at peace. He's perfectly calm and peaceful. Although externally he's doing so much activity. At the same time, even just because somebody is sitting silently doesn't mean he is calm. His mind may be roaming all around the place. I remember a beautiful Thrayi session, and where the first sentence Swami is saying, is everybody here? Okay. And so everybody is obviously here. Then Swami is saying, see, I am not speaking to your bodies. I am speaking to your minds. Because your body is here, I can also see your body is here. But your minds are roaming around in supermarket, going to somewhere. So I am asking, is everybody's mind here? I don't speak to your body, I speak to your mind, Swami said. It's a very beautiful message there.
0: Right. Now when you look back at that setting of Swami sitting there in front of you and available to answer questions, I was speaking to one of the old students who was saying, the Swami would be sitting there and says, adugandi da, edana kavalante adugandi, if you want to have any doubts clarified, ask, if you have any questions, ask. And he said, we had no questions to ask because we were not mature enough to even have doubts in spiritual matters. And he says, now when we are reading books and now when you are listening to discourses, there are so many questions that arise in mind. Right? But for whatever reason, Swami made it, gave us that setting where there was nothing to be asked, there was nothing to be resolved, but he was just there. And I think I was telling you also, listening to this talk by one of our seniors, he was telling one of the first batch students, and something as small as he started getting some mouth ulcers. Right? And those were the days when the hostel was not yet ready, so boys used to stay in East Prashanti, that block which is just opposite Swami's Mandir, where we all used to stay as students from Vrindavan campus. That was the only hostel space where most of the students were staying there. In the nights they used to come and sleep on the sands in front of Mandir. So this boy always had that problem of getting mouth ulcers. He went to the doctor and they said B12 deficiency, this, that. And they were trying to be resolved. But he was just there. And I think I was telling you also, this talk by one of our seniors, he was telling one of the first batch students, and all as he started getting some mouth ulcers. Right, and those were the days when the hostel was, so boys used to stay in East Prashanti.

0: and they said B12 deficiency, this, that, and they were trying to sort it out. But at one point, is he said that it became so bad that he was not able to eat food.
1: Mm.
0: He was not able to speak. He was not able to eat food. So he said, to conserve energy, I stopped going to the college so that I could ensure that I'm there for darshan.
1: Darshan, yes.
0: Mm. And so he was saying I was bunking classes, but I was ensuring that I was not missing Swami's darshan. But then after 2 days, since he had not eaten anything, he was only drinking tender coconut, you know, in a weird way, putting a straw in a, you know, from the side of the mouth and drinking from it.
1: Mm.
0: So he said, after 2 days, I had no energy left, so I couldn't get up from my bed.
1: Mm.
0: So he told the boys, he said, and I'm not able to come. So he told the warden, I'm not able to come, so I'll just take a break and I'll sleep.
1: Mm.
0: And imagine Swami comes and he looks around and he says, where is that boy? I have not seen him.
1: Mm. Right?
0: He calls the warden and Swami asks, where is this boy? And he said, Swami, this is what is happening. He's taking some medicines, but he's having this problem. And Swami says, okay, I'm going for interview. You ask him to come and sit here. And then Swami finishes one round of interview, comes out and sees this boy, and Swami asks him what happened. And that boy is not even able to speak to Swami and say that this is what is. So he just kind of points to his mouth and he says, Swami, I'm not able to talk. So Swami calls him inside the interview room and he says, so lovingly Swami tells him, why didn't you come to me?
1: Hmm.
0: I said, you're going to doctor, homeopathy, allopathy. Why didn't you come and tell me?
1: Hmm.
0: And that boy just kept quiet. Swami said, come close. And drew him close and he said, Swami, put him on his lap. And Swami waved his hand and materialized a small golden container. It looked like a small cup, a golden cup. And Swami said, now open your mouth. And poured something like honey.
1: So
0: from
1: he was
0: it,
1: resting his head on Swami's
0: on
1: lap.
0: On Swami's lap.
1: Oh.
0: Right? And Swami opened his mouth and Swami poured this thing. I mean, just imagine that whole setup. You're just one individual who is there, right?
1: Mm.
0: So easy to be not noticed. Okay. Your absence need not matter at all.
1: Mm.
0: But to see that this is, you're not there, and this is your need, and to find time for you, I think that was where Swami's eternal nature was actually being shown, because we all had 24 hours. His 24 hours had eternity packed into it.
1: Absolutely.
0: Because he could find time for everyone physically, right? I mean, transcorporeally, we don't know where all Swami must have been at that same time. But even physically, he was able to give that much time and attention to so many people.
1: I think that really comes with somebody who is absolutely calm and, you know, who is absolutely living 100% in the moment. Even that beautiful incident which we recorded in the birthday documentary of the 60th birthday, where the Bhangra dance, the students were to perform the Bhangra dance for the procession of Swami's 60th birthday, were all waiting to start the dance, but and the chariot was waiting and people were waiting in the Hillview Stadium. But the first thing Swami came and asked the students was, did you all have breakfast? And on Swami's 60th birthday, when the whole world is waiting for Swami's darshan, Swami is concerned about the breakfast. He said, if you don't have breakfast, how will you have energy to dance all the way? And he even went to the extent of saying, see, till we reach the ground, you just shake your hands and legs. You keep walking and just lift your hands and don't spend too much energy. Once you reach the ground, then you can start the dance. And he made sure that they had breakfast. He was not satisfied with the breakfast. He brought them milk, tea, biscuits, everything. And then he went and got ready and the procession started. So at any given point in time, his focus was so perfect. It was on the people. And that lesson of selflessness which he lived, for him his birthday and going on the chariot was not important. What was more important was these students should have breakfast and they should be happy. They should do their dance wholeheartedly. That is also for him. But how beautiful.
0: I think they were narrating how, as you said, Swami told them, don't dance much till we get to the stadium. And then Swami indicated, now you can start dancing.
1: Mm.
0: So finally, when Swami reached near the dais, I think they had planned some formations and they were, you know, dancing in circles, that typically how the Bhangra dance is done. So then they started doing that. And so lovingly, Swami came and stood in the center of that circle.
1: Oh.
0: Right? You're doing something for me. And, you know, Swami becoming part of their formation. Right? It was so really sweet. And I think, you know, when you look back at these big events like Swami's birthdays, that was what characterized, you know, some of these things. As one of our brothers were narrating, during the drama.

0: as a Radha Bhakti drama.
1: Mm.
0: Swami had chosen all the characters. Swami called this boy and said, you should play Radha. Is it okay? Mm. People will make fun of you in the hostel.
1: Mm.
0: And then Swami picked up one of our seniors as Krishna and all of that. The whole drama was, everything was done. And I think the next day or a couple of days later, Swami comes out and Swami asks for one of the boys
1: mm-hmm.
0: who was in the drama. So that boy had not yet come. One of the research scholars, he had not yet come. And finally, as soon as he came, they said, Swami has been asking for you. So then he went in and he kind of showed himself into the interview room and Swami said, come in, said, come.
1: Mm-hmm.
0: So he went in, I think it was the birthday and Swami was about to go out.
1: Mm.
0: Swami was wearing a beautiful white robe, whatever was the special robe he chose to wear that day.
1: Mm.
0: And then Swami looks at him and Swami says, am I looking fine? Am I dressed well? He said, yes, Swami, you're dressed well.
1: Mm.
0: My hair is fine. Is it neatly combed?
1: Mm.
0: And then he's turning around. Is it fine? Is it pressed properly?
1: Mm.
0: This boy didn't understand. He said, yes, Swami, you're looking so beautiful, but why are you waiting for me? And then Swami said, you're Satyabhama, no? Mm. So Satyabhama used to always look for Krishna's appearance and, you know, she was the one who had an eye for that kind of beautiful dressing and things like that. So I'm asking you, if you feel I'm well dressed, go out now.
1: There is no difference between drama and real life and everything. It is... I was fortunate to be a part of a drama in which the Pandavas were acting.
0: Right.
1: And Swami gave me the role of Sahadeva and my brother was Nakula. And we were part of the Pandavas group. You know, it was so interesting that Swami would call us by those names only. Hey, Nakula, hey, Sahadeva, hey, Arjuna, where is Arjuna, where is Yudhishthira? Like that Swami used to call. And so much so what happened was one of our lecturers, he said, see, this is how Swami is teaching you how you should be in that role.
0: Mm.
1: You should be in that role not only when you go on the stage. So just to drive that into us, what he did was we all got tags like an ID card. We had a satin ribbon tag on which the name was written, a name of the character. So I had a tag with the name Sahadeva on it. So he said, see, this tag is very holy. The moment you put it on, you should talk like Sahadeva. You should be like Sahadeva. You should interact like Sahadeva. You are no more Sai Prakash. You are Sahadeva. You should become Sahadeva. And then we were practicing that. I mean, we had to literally remove the tag and then only become ourselves. We cannot make a joke. We cannot be light. You have to just be in that character. And the funny part was, on the final day, he came again. The lecturer came again and he said, today is the most important day. You have to have the tags on because you'll be on the stage performing. So even on the final day, we had those tags on underneath the costume. And just to make us realize that we are in that character. So, you know, when Swami says life itself is like a drama and everything, all are just actors. How much more that tag should be with us that, you know, we are not this transient person, we are not this wavering person, we are not this fleeting person who is running behind this world. We are one with the permanent Atman that is within. How much more we should hold on to that tag? And I think that is what Swami was, you know, showing us all through, that come what may, however diverse the situation, whatever is happening around, he stuck to what was important, right?
0: Right. And this whole thing of, you know, what we were talking about, how Swami seemed like he was absolutely free and unoccupied when he was actually doing so much. The beauty is you would find this trait rubbing off so many people around Swami.
1: Mm.
0: Right? We've seen so many of the elders actually behave like this.
1: Correct.
0: But they will be managing so many things, but they will be so calm and they'll be so collected. I think that really is a quality that they had learnt from Swami. And when it comes from all of us, you know, Swami would always say that if you think that you are the doer, then you will be always busy, right? You will feel like, oh, I have so much to do.
1: Mm.
0: Swami wanted us to be in that state of calmness, not by practicing calmness, but fundamentally changing this idea that I am the doer. As I think last time we were discussing of how Swami told one senior devotee, if you reduce body consciousness, you'll have more time.
1: Yeah.
0: So the way Swami is asking us to address this whole thing is very different. In fact, that's one of the very beautiful shlokas in the Gita, where Krishna says, for a jnani, when it is day for everyone, it is night for him. When it is night for everyone, it is day for him.
1: Mm.
0: Which means, what triggers everybody else, he is actually asleep to it. Or
1: subdued that.
0: Right, it doesn't trigger him or it doesn't simulate him. But when everybody is asleep to a certain experience, he is awake to it.
1: Mm.
0: Right, and I think that is the whole point of, as you rightly said, Swami is trying to put that label on each one of us.
1: Correct.
0: We all have this label which reads something else, that I am limited, I am this body, I am this, this is my name. Swami is trying to remove that tag and put another tag, as Swami would say, Amrutasya Putraha. That is the title that I want to give you.
1: Mm.
0: So I think we'll go to the next clip in that discourse and we'll see what Swami speaks in that.
2: అయితే ఈనాడు శాంతి ఉన్నటువంటి ప్రదేశమును మనం గుర్తించడానికి తగినటువంటి ప్రయత్నము సలపక ఈ భూలోకములో శాంతి లేదని చంద్రలోకానికి కూడాను మనం ప్రయాణం సలపడానికి పూనుకుంటున్నాం. అయితే ఆ చంద్రలోకంలో మాత్రం 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
3: 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The body may become cool, but the mind is not cool at all. The mind is filled with terrible fear.
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3: 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Are we going to find it in heaven? Are we going to find it on the moon? Or are we going to find it in the Indra Loka? We are not going to find it anywhere. This is only an illusion. Then, where are we to find it? It is in the innermost heart of each individual. To look for peace outside yourself is a waste of time. And one should look for it within himself with a clean mind. Then he will find peace.
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3: 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We talk of the moon and going to the moon. But then, what is it that we get on the moon? That's perfectly useless. It's only the name that is attractive. If the 35 crores of dollars which have been spent in going to the moon can be spent on the earth in helping people who deserve to be helped, how very nice it would be.
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3: 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Where there are good qualities in that particular house, you will find unity amongst the members.
2: Harmony.
3: 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In that country where there is order and there is discipline, you will find peace.
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3: 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This passage for the heart is the passage for atma or the soul of the individual.
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3: 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Man is very ambitious. Man has such desires that if you give him freedom, he will ask for anything. You are telling this jiva that he can ask for anything and you would give it. Ultimately, he will have such desires that he would not look at us again.
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3: Devi asked, how can he get peace of mind by coming to us? How can he get it from us? Then God replied that he doesn't have to come to us. Atma, Paramatma, in the shape of Atma, is present in everybody. If he goes and asks for it in a selfless manner, binds himself down with principles of morality, pays due respect to truth, then he will certainly find peace of mind.
0: That is the next clip, and Swami was very beautifully explaining in Telugu a very famous quote of his, where there is righteousness in the heart, there is beauty in the character, and where there is beauty in the character, there is harmony in the home, and where there is harmony in the home, there is order in the nation, and when there is order in the nation, there is peace in the world. So Swami was getting a little restless that Bhagavantam sir was not picking up the right words, and you could hear Swami telling him it is this quote, where there is righteousness in the heart. But a very beautiful, profound quote. In fact, unfortunately, nowadays many people think that this is a quote of APJ Abdul Kalam.
1: Mm.
0: When you Google it, I think that's how it shows.
1: Mm.
0: Because he had quoted this in his speech at the UN.
1: Okay.
0: And he said, I heard this quote. In fact, he very clearly says in that talk, I heard this beautiful quote. Mm. And he reads this entire quote and he gets a standing ovation for it.
1: Mm.
0: So ever since, people think that it is Abdul Kalam's quote, but he was fascinated when he read it, when he came to Swami. Because it's such a beautiful thing of, you know, how what we see in the external world is connected to the choices that we make in everyday life. The peace within, how it is connected to the harmony and peace in the entire world.
1: In fact, like you said, everything is a reflection of what you are and how you conduct yourself. And it starts with an individual. And Swami is very beautifully here saying that we are trying to do everything external to acquire something which is internal. In the sense, if you want peace for yourself, which is inside your heart, you cannot gain that by doing anything external, even as external as leaving the planet and going to the moon. So, you know, if you're doing something externally, how can that contribute to peace which is within you? So, as extreme as going to the moon, Swami says, it may sound very glamorous and it may sound very big, and it is probably a very big scientific achievement, but has that given you peace? Peace which is absolutely essential, and peace that we all are looking for. I remember Swami used to tell in some of his discourses that ultimately sleep is important more than the kind of bed that you sleep on. And he says probably the richest of people are sleeping in a 5-star or 7-star hotel with thick Dunlop mattress, Swami would say. Huge, thick, soft cushion mattress, but they are not getting sleep. But on the other hand, you have somebody sleeping on the pavement and happily getting a good night's sleep. So what is it that is important? Is it the external luxuries and external comforts that you see and perceive? Or it is something which comes from within? And I think that is something which only when we are able to give value to what really matters, then this whole perspective becomes clear.
0: Right, and Swami describes man's effort to go and look for peace in the moon. This is in 73, so I think just less than a decade ago, the whole thing must have happened.
1: Right.
0: In the 60s, I don't know exactly when. So Swami is talking about that. It appears like a disconnected example, because you can't say that man went to the moon in search of peace. Right. But what Swami is addressing is a more fundamental idea, I think.
1: Right.
0: That every kind of restlessness is actually a quest for peace.
1: Correct.
0: Right? When the restlessness that leads to invention and discovery is actually a quest for peace. But we think that, you know, the thirst for knowledge is satisfied by knowledge. The thirst for money is satisfied by money. But the whole idea of Sanatan Dharma is, look at that thirst and craving, which means there is something in you which is saying that I'm incomplete. How does this one become complete? That will only lead to peace. So I think that is why the whole concept of moksha being one of the purusharthas.
1: Right.
0: Moksha is not necessarily liberation or reaching heaven or something. Moksha is liberating yourself from what is making you feel incomplete.
1: So true. In fact, talking about peace and talking about what actual peace is, I remember one of a senior devotees had come and told me that Swami had told him once that you can get peace of mind only at the feet of Mother Lakshmi, Goddess Lakshmi. So that was something very, very interesting, because he said, you know, Swami told me that only at the feet of Goddess Lakshmi you can get peace. And it always remained a question in my mind, because in my 9th standard, in one of those occasions when we were having a sports meet rehearsal, out of the blue, Swami asked me, hey, come here. Do you know Sri Suktam? And I said, yes, Swami, I do. Swami said, chant every day. That's it. End of conversation. Swami said, ah, chant every day. He blessed and then sent me. So if you want peace of mind, when this person told that Swami told him, this is what it is. So I thought I should try to understand what this whole iconography and what the meaning of Lakshmi is. See, on one side, in the previous discourse, we spoke about wealth and Lakshmi. And here Swami is saying, we think that if we have too much wealth, if we have too much luxury, we are having peace. So when I went back to the Sri Suktam, which is a hymn on Goddess Lakshmi, there are some very, very subtle points which I thought we could probably discuss. The first shloka is Hiranyavarnam Harinim Suvarna Rajatasrajam. So he says, Mother, O Mother, who is resplendent like the sun, who is Hiranyavan, who is having the complexion of gold, who is shining like a golden sun. And then Chandram Hiranmayim Lakshmim, then he says she also shines like the white moon. So it is like the white moon which has the hue of gold. So it is all very, very beautiful. The description is so beautiful. But what it actually means, when you go into a little bit of what it means, it says gold represents sun or the fire of tapas. So that attribute of gold which is actually given to Mother, to Lakshmi, is the fire of tapas which shines. So when you have that tapas in you, only then you are able to appreciate that brilliant gold in the Mother, that hue. It is not that it is resplendent, he says. That is the, you know, the flame, the golden shine of tapas. And he says, the silver moon, calm moon, it represents the pure sattva nature. So because that is calming. So everything, you know, even in this Sri Suktam, when they say Lakshmi and Shri, they say Lakshmi is also Shri. Shri is another name for the Atman, which is all pervasive. And the Lakshmi who is external, like prosperity and all that, is actually an aspect of Shri, which is the Atman. So the same concept of what prosperity you see outside is actually a reflection of the unchanging Atman within you. And then it goes on very beautifully to say that, you know, you are blessed with cattle, horses and all that. And he says that the effort, that energy that you put, he says, Yasyam Hiranyam Vindyam Gamashvam Purushanaham. So you get all the cattle, horses and all that, which you get because of the energy of effort that you put in. Now that energy of effort has to be channelized towards understanding this unity of Shri. So both these things are coming in the same stanza. He says on one side you're saying you are the one who is conferring Shri, who is conferring all this prosperity, cows, cattle, horses and all. But which is attained by the fire of effort. And what is that effort towards? It is towards seeing unity in the entire creation. It's a very, very beautiful, you know, whatever is given externally, like again, that Padma Priya, Padmani, Padma Haste, Padmalaya, Padma Dalaya, Takshi. They say that you are the goddess who is living on the, standing on the lotus, holding a lotus, reside in the lotus. What does this lotus mean? And we know Swami has said lotus means purity. And so everything in the Sri Suktam is very beautiful. And another aspect which I found very interesting is Aditya Varneta Pasodhijato Vanaspatistava Rikshota Bilvaha Tasya Falanita Pasanudantu Mayanta Rayasha Bahya Alakshmihi. So they say Alakshmi is representative of disease and poverty. And Alakshmi. So she is like the, I think the sister of Lakshmi, who has to leave. So Lakshmi has to come in and Alakshmi has to go out. And in that way, if you see in everything in our life, you have to decide. If you decide that you want this, you have to let go of the other things. And I think that is very beautifully brought out here. You know, ignorance, laziness, poverty, suffering, all that is Alakshmi. So we are telling Alakshmi, please allow Lakshmi to come in and you please go out. Like that, if you look at the inner meaning, what did Swami mean by saying you get peace only at the feet of Lakshmi? It's almost like now when I think of it, it's like a portal into peace. So at the lotus feet of the Mother, you realize that everything that is moving, everything that is changing is an aspect of her. But everything that is non-changing, everything that is permanent, is also an aspect of her, or an aspect of divinity as such. And instead of looking at earning peace from an external point of view, if you look within, I think that is where you get that peace. So that is what Swami meant by saying, you get peace at the feet of Lakshmi, so you worship Lakshmi. It was a very interesting idea, isn't it?
0: Right. I mean, very, very profound. I remembering discourse I think Swami was delivering to the students of the MBA course.
1: Mm-hmm.
0: And Swami was talking about this promise that Krishna gives, yoga kshemam mahamyaham.
1: Mm.
0: So he was saying, what is this yoga kshema?
1: Mm.
0: Right? Yoga means something that you want to attain.
1: Mm-hmm.
0: Kshema means either protecting that you have already attained or what you're going to attain.
1: Okay.
0: Right? So Swami would say yoga and kshema, to attain what you don't have and to preserve what you already have, or yoga and yoga kshema, to attain what you don't have and after attaining it to preserve it.
1: Preserve it, okay.
0: So Swami says that, you know, that is the blessing that Krishna is giving, that if you have bhakti towards me, I will get you what you need and I will also preserve what you already have. Right? It's almost like saying that, you know, that peace and calm that is required with regards to the world will be taken care of.
1: Mm.
0: Right? Because you don't need actually help for attaining insight or attaining that higher wisdom. You don't need God to actually come and do it, and he doesn't do that.
1: Mm.
0: Right, there's this beautiful conversation which one of our seniors who still works in the trust says, you know, Swami had taken him to Kodaikanal.
1: Mm-hmm.
0: And he was a very, very spiritual person. He's been studying the Upanishads and all that for a very long time. And all of a sudden Swami asked in one of the sessions in Kodaikanal, do you have any questions?
1: Mm.
0: And I think this brother said, Swami, how to get self-realization?
1: Mm.
0: And instantly Swami looked at him and Swami said, I will not tell you.
1: Mm.
0: Right? Almost said, no, I can't tell you that.
1: Mm.
0: And he was taken aback because he really felt that this is my guru and he is supposed to take me to the goal.
1: Mm.
0: And Swami said, no, that is your duty.
1: Mm.
0: Right? Almost suggesting that that quest which Swami was talking about, that restlessness of a traveler, the restlessness of a person keen to go back home, and the effort to reach your home and reach your destination is yours.
1: Right.
0: As you rightly said, perhaps that is why Swami says, you know, the peace is there at the feet of Mother Lakshmi, where you manage to calm your mind, right? You will be able to find means to turn within and look for that ultimate. And I think a part of that understanding would be in internalizing this fact that Lakshmi and Alakshmi are not different.
1: Yeah. Right?
0: There's a beautiful Chinnakatha which Swami would narrate when you're telling that, you know, this is a prayer for her to leave.
1: Mm.
0: Swami says that Dhana Lakshmi and Daridra Lakshmi, right, which is supposed to be the mother of prosperity and the mother of poverty, both come in front of a man.
1: Mm.
0: And they both ask, between the two of us, who's beautiful? So this devotee is now in a you know, conjuring, what do I do now? Because I can't displease any of them. So he comes up with this plan and he says, okay, do one thing for me, both mothers. Can you go a little distance away and come walking towards me?
1: Mm.
0: So both of them go to a, you know, for long away and start walking towards him. And then he says, now can both of you turn and walk away from me?
1: Mm.
0: And both of them turn and walk away. So then this devotee says, Dhana Lakshmi looks beautiful when she is walking towards me, and Daridra Lakshmi looks more beautiful when she is walking away from me. And both the goddesses are pleased with his, you know, intellect, and they bless him. Right? In a way, if you really look at it, there is this beautiful explanation somebody was saying, you know, when we pray, the final prayer that we make in every session, be it a bhajan or anything, is loka samasta sukhino bhavantu, or samasta loka sukhino bhavantu, as Swami has modified it. It is actually a prayer for peace. You're asking for sukha. Sukha means that calmness which is, and eventually you end with shanti, shanti, shanti.
1: Mm. Right?
0: So someone was explaining, you know, there are sometimes you pray for something because you believe that if I have it, my mind will be peaceful.
1: Right.
0: And sometimes when it is denied, and you find peace in that. And a simple example is, you know, you're trying to catch a bus, right? And you, on the way to the bus stand, you're praying to Swami, Swami, I'm running late. I hope the bus hasn't left. And finally, when you reach there, the bus is there, you get into the bus and you collapse into your seat. And there is a peace that takes over you.
1: Right.
0: Right? You're grateful.
1: Mm.
0: So he says that is one form of sukha.
1: Mm.
0: Imagine you go to the bus stand and you find that the bus has left.
1: Mm.
0: And you're disappointed.
1: Mm.
0: And the next morning you get to know that the bus met with an accident. You will find another form of sukha.
1: Mm.
0: Right? So that sukha is also important and this sukha is also important. Some peace is attained by realizing the prayer, some peace is attained when what you pray for is not granted to you.
1: Yeah.
0: Right. So when you say that samasta loka sukhino bhavantu, it is not to pray to God that answer everybody's prayer. Answer prayers in such a way that everybody gets that shanti at the end of it, that peace at the end of it. So I think what Swami is saying here is, you know, you don't have to go and look for it in the moon, or you don't have to look for it. I think what Swami is saying is you don't have to look for it in exploration of any kind.
1: Correct.
0: Or in gathering of any kind. There is something fundamentally that needs to be changed within. Are you looking at that? Right? Because Swami himself is saying, instead of spending crores of money in this moon exploration, you could have fed people who are in need. Right? Which means you are giving those people that peace which will enable them to turn within.
1: Correct.
0: If their needs of the body are taken care of, the chances that they will turn to a spiritual life is more.
1: And then this beautiful story, Swami says, how when God created a person and was so pleased, asked him, ask for whatever you want. And I think Mother Lakshmi comes and holds his hand and says, aren't you going too far? Probably they may ask for everything. And then he says, don't worry. He will not ask for peace of mind, for which he'll have to come back to us again. Means this story just shows us how important it is to set our priorities right and to understand what exactly we are looking for, what we can expect, what we should pray for, and what is it that is really important. Like that simple story Swami used to say, when a fisherman catches one fish, cooks it and eats it, somebody comes and says, you have such a lucky hand, why don't you catch two? Then he said, what would I do with two? Then he said, eat one and then keep one. He said, why should I keep one when I can go and get a fresh one? Then he says, no, why didn't you catch five? Then what do I do with five? Then sell it. Then what do I do after selling it? You get money and then build a house and then you'll be happy. He said, I'm already happy. So I think that perspective of what exactly is important for us in life and what that peace of mind is actually is brought out beautifully in this story. And then of course Swami says, he need not come to God always. But in a sense, Swami is equating goodness to godliness, in the sense where he says, if his heart is filled with morality and truth and selfless service, that itself will give him peace of mind. Because that perspective to do service and to be moral and to abide by truth is itself turning yourself towards God.
0: Right. And, you know, seeing that in the context of that previous quote that Swami made, right, where there is dharma in the heart, where there is righteousness in the heart,
1: right,
0: there is beauty in the character. And if you really look at it, sometimes you wonder, okay, I am a dharmic person, there is dharma in my heart, but I don't see peace in the world. Right? So perhaps what Swami is telling through this story and you know that quote is, if you are really righteousness, if there is true dharma in your heart, and if there is true beauty in your character, for you, there will be harmony in the world.
1: In
0: your world and in your perception, there will be peace in the world.
1: Right.
0: Right. There might be chaos, but there is somewhere that faith that there is a purpose to this chaos.
1: Correct.
0: Right. There could be a lot of things happening around, but that's how it is meant to be. That's how it is, you know, each one is meant to find their own peace. Because in this so beautifully he says that I am promising him to give anything that he asks. But he doesn't know that what he actually is craving for is within him. Right? And I am there, and we are there in the form of Atma within him. And one day he will come to realize that it looks like whatever is given to us in the form of a blessing for a prayer that we make is only to drive us to this understanding that what we seek is not in what we have asked for and what we have got. And because Swami would often say this, in multiple ways, you know, he might not say it directly like this. He would come to the bhajan boys and you know, he would point out to a very celebrated singer or a musician who would have come. And Swami would hint that, you know, after all of that, they have come here and you are already here.
1: Correct.
0: Right? Or Swami would point to a very rich businessman, a very successful businessman. And Swami would say, see, he's attained so much, he's achieved so much, but he's come here seeking for peace. Or a scientist. He's achieved so much and he's got such a good reputation, but he has come here seeking for peace. Almost hinting that, understand that, you know, value of what you already have and let it fashion your, you know, your quest in the life forward.
1: Absolutely. I think so. This second clip in this discourse is also very, very beautiful. And again, in different ways, Swami is telling us how morality is an absolute essential ingredient if you want to progress spiritually. Because there is no other means. You see, you may try it from an external means, you may use a lot of influence, you may use a lot of technology, wealth, blah, blah, so many things. But you are not going to get what you actually need unless you go through this path of moral principles and self-control. I think that is how Swami is giving us various perspectives of how these things are absolutely essential.
0: Right. I think we'll have to conclude here, dear listeners. We've played two clips from this discourse. When we meet the next time, we'll continue in this discourse. Like all discourses, a very beautiful and very important topic filled with reminders for each one of us. So we thank you all for joining us today, and we do hope you'll join us again as we continue this 18th discourse, as we said, which was delivered on the 7th of June, 1973. Till we meet you all next time, take care, keep safe. Jai Sai Ram.

Sairam. You just heard an episode of our radio series, Shravanam, Mananam, Nididhyasanam. Listen, reflect and absorb. This segment was hosted live as part of Radio Sai's Thursday Live by Prem and Sai Prakash of the Sri Sathya Sai Media Center. This was the second part of the discussion on the discourse delivered on June 7, 1973. The discourses undertaken for study in this program are from the series of discourses on the theme Bhaja Govindam, delivered during the summer course in Indian culture and spirituality in the year 1973. Dear listener, please do write to us and let us know what you think about this program by writing to listener@sssmediacenter.org, or you could also WhatsApp us to this number 9393258258. Thank you and loving Sairam from Prashant Thinilayam.

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0: Sai Ram. 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

Here's a summer coach discourse for you, delivered by Bhagavan Baba in the evening of 20th May 1993. In this discourse, Bhagavan shows what's stopping man from realizing his own divinity and how he can overcome

0: When the very God is after me, where is the call? Where is the door? What is the call now? As I play on the strings of Veena, so in the strings of life,
1: Ananda Bashpamulu Atmarpanamu Jeya,
0: shedding the tears of bliss.
1: Vidhi Vakili Adhiyera,
0: that is the true main door.
1: Ananda Bashpamulu Vidhi Vakili.
0: The tears of joy is the main door.
1: Kannulalo undinatvanti neeru daralaga kaarutundi.
0: The tears roll on the cheeks.
1: Ye mani yokka ananda bashpamulu.
0: They are the tears of joy.

0: That was Bhagwan Baba showing us what's stopping man from realizing his own divinity and how he can overcome it. It was a summer course discourse delivered by Bhagwan in the evening of 20th May 1993.
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1: Many distinguished artists and musicians have received the blessing of performing before Bhagavan Baba. 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
1: Dear listeners, Sai Ram. Don't all of us yearn to be happy and blissful always? So how can we attain such a state of perpetual bliss? Let us now listen to a divine discourse delivered by Bhagwan Papa on the occasion of his 58th birthday celebrations in Prashanti Nilayam on the 23rd of November 1983, where Bhagwan Papa compassionately prescribes the path to be happy and blissful always.

You just heard the Divine Discourse delivered by Bhagwan Papa on the occasion of his 58th birthday celebrations in Prashanthi Nilayam on the 23rd of November 1983. In this Divine Discourse, Bhagwan Papa urged the spiritual aspirants to dedicate their thought, word and deed to God. We should not treat some of our activities as done for God and others as done for ourselves. They are both like the two halves of a pearl's grain. The plant sprouts from the middle of the grain, drawing sustenance equally from the both halves. The alert and the inert, the living and the non-living, the moving and the non-moving are all God. We should strengthen this faith and live in this faith. This is the prescription for perpetual bliss.

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2: Sai Ram, dear listeners, and welcome back to the studios of Radio Sai Prashant Trillium. And this is Team Radio Sai's Ganesh inviting you all to yet another session of Radio Sai Vedam Tutor. And we shall continue without any delay with the Aruna Prashnam. Praveena sir is all set to teach us the Aruna Prashnam. Sai Ram.
3: Om Shri Sai Ram. Let us start the session with the Ganesha Prarthana Mantra chanting together.

Before we proceed today with the part of this Aruna Prashna, which is very commonly heard, and all of you are, most of us are familiar with this mantra, that is the Mantra Pushpam, which comes as the later part of it. But before that, we'll quickly revise the last three paragraph of last time's practice. That is the paragraph or the verses number 74, 75 and 76. These three paragraphs we'll chant together. That is starting from Indra Ghosha Vo Vasubhi. We'll chant together.

From here we have the Mantra Pushpam very commonly being chanted. However, we'll repeat each sentence once.

0: With this, we come to an end to this week's Radio Sai Vedam Tutor. In the coming class, we shall continue with the Aruna Prashnam. Sai Ram.
1: You were listening to an episode of our program, Vedam Tutor. 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Thank you and Sai Ram.
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1: Shravanam, Mananam, Nididhyasanam. 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This was part of Radio Sai's Thursday Live hosted by Prem and Sai Prakash from Sri Satya Sai Media Center. Dear listener, the discourses that are taken up for study in this program are from the series of discourses on the theme Bhaja Govindam, delivered during the summer course in Indian culture and spirituality in the year 1973. This is the second part of the discussion on the discourse delivered on June 7th, 1970.

0: Offering a most loving pranams at Bhagwan's lotus feet, dear listeners, we welcome you to another episode of Shravanam, Mananam, Nididhyasanam. We've been going through the 1973 summer showers in this season, the third season of this particular series. And as we've been seeing, it's a beautiful set of discourses on the work Bhaj Govindam. And almost every discourse, Swami takes up one verse from this work attributed to Adi Shankara and his disciples. And Swami explains the significance of the message of that particular verse. We've covered 17 chapters, which means 17 discourses, and we just began the 18th discourse. The previous discourse was on a very practical topic, as we've been discussing over the past few weeks, on our approach and our attitude towards wealth and prosperity. Swami spoke about that. The discourse that we started last week, Swami began touching upon one very important aspect of spiritual life, which sometimes we could say that spiritual gurus may or may not give as much importance, but we know that Swami gives it as much importance as one's spiritual quest, and that is of morality. But before we give you a brief summary of what we covered in the clip that we played last time and we move forward in this discourse, let's invite Brother Sai Prakash to join all of us. Saram Sai Prakash.
1: Saram Prem, Saram dear listeners. Welcome back to this beautiful satsang. We are in the chapter 18 of the summer showers of 1973, and the title of the chapter is Jiva and Brahman are like two halves of a seed. Well, Swami has not yet come to that point in the discourse and in the clip that we played last time, but Swami starts off the discourse with this beautiful poem where he says, if one moves about in this world without due regard to moral principles and without exercising the necessary self-control, he will be immersed in illusion and ignorance, even if he is a devoted person. This is like the fact that one cannot dispel darkness without the help of a lamp, a situation which is quite natural in the world. It's a beautiful poem with an analogy at the end. So he says, just as light is essential to dispel darkness, so also moral principles and self-control are essential to remove the ignorance. So he says, to remove ignorance, moral principles and self-control are essential. And that itself is a big topic, and we can discuss and, you know, on what it actually means. But in short, as Swami explains further in the clip that we played, in a sense, people are trying to look out for shortcuts. People are trying to think that, you know, if I get little more luxury, if I get little more comfort, then that is what is going to give me peace of mind. That is what is going to give me lasting happiness. That is what is going to remove the ignorance and make me, you know, wise. But Swami says that these things cannot grant what you are seeking. And in the first instance, we are not clear about what we are seeking. And he says that we think that, you know, all these worldly comforts is what will give us the lasting peace and happiness. But that is not so. And very subtle point Swami says in the first paragraph that we played. He says that of all the 84 lakh species that are there, there is only one species, that is the human being, who tries to please God and tries to get favors out of God. And there is no question of pleasing God from any other species of the 84 lakh species. Such a subtle point. And he says, why? Because we have desires. And we think that these desires can be fulfilled by praying to God. But Swami says that even if you are a devoted person, your ignorance will not be removed. You will not get that wisdom unless you practice self-control and morality, moral principles. And this is something which is very, very interesting, because like Prem just mentioned, probably enough emphasis is not given on this and character in many parts of spiritual pursuit. Probably it is taken for granted or it is overlooked. But as we mentioned previous time also, Swami said, unless you have good character, which is like the manure for the sapling to grow, you cannot have the growth of the sapling.
0: Right, and another very beautiful point that Swami had made in that clip that we played was the restlessness of the sadhaka. Right, Swami was telling that a person is traveling in a bus or someone is carrying a burden on their backs for a long time. You're always looking at how can I relieve myself of this. Or you go to work in an office, you're always looking forward to come back home and relaxing.
1: Right.
0: Why is it that this restlessness is not there in our journey of life? Right? It has taken 84 lakh species and you've come to this point. Why is it that we still don't have that restlessness to go back to the source or to complete this journey? And Swami was saying that is really surprising that we don't have that. And this is something that I think Swami spoke about even in a discourse earlier in this series. The very important shloka where he says that punarapi jananam punarapi maranam, that we keep being born and dead again and we are born again. And we spend time in that womb of a mother. Even in that discourse, Swami mentions how there is that inherent desire to put an end to this journey, but somehow it is lost. Swami would often describe this, you know, when a child is born, there are two ways Swami puts it. One, he describes the cry of a child as koham. So Swami would say a child is born asking this question, koham, koham. And the answer to that is soham. The whole idea of this life, the journey of this life is to find that answer of soham. There was another beautiful discourse where Swami was saying that the question that the child is asking is kwa.
1: Mm-hmm.
0: He says kwa, kwa is the cry the child makes.
1: Mm.
0: And the word kwa in Sanskrit means where from.
1: Mm.
0: So the question is where from did I come?
1: Okay.
0: So Swami says that this thing of who am I or where from have I come or what is my destination, these are the answers seeking which the child cries.
1: Mm.
0: Each one of us have been born with this cry. But somehow we are that craving or that sorrow of not knowing answers to these is put away by giving some toys in our hand or putting something in the mouth or distracting us away from this. And Swami says most of us are very well distracted. We never get back to these questions throughout our life.
1: Mm.
0: So that is why this whole process of Shravana, Manana and Nididhyasana, where you hear the words of a guru and you let that marinate in your thoughts and rekindle these thoughts that you were born with. So I think that is why that restlessness of the traveler, which is lacking in the sadhaka, Swami speaks about.
1: Absolutely. In fact, on one side where Swami says that you're trying to seek this kind of leisure, you know, trying to make your life more comfortable in the worldly sense, but you're not bothered about the most important question, that is the purpose of life. And then he says that what appears to be like peace, or what appears to, you know, when you look at a person and you think this person is peaceful, that this person is composed and calm, is very different in reality. Because he says that if a person who is not working at all and he is just sitting, you may look at him and think that this person is calm, but actually he may not be calm. But if you look at a jnani, for example, he might be working 24 hours in a day, but still he may be calm. And this is something which all of us have seen, where, you know, Swami is constantly working, Swami is doing so much, Swami is every moment giving advice to people and giving advice to the trustees, getting so much work done. At the same time, you know, he's perfectly poised and lives in the moment. That was something which was really, really amazing. You know, just in that spot there, standing right there, Swami will make a joke, he will pull somebody's leg. And, you know, always that presence of mind of, you know, being, living in the moment. While so many things are going on in the background, I was just reminded of one incident which one of our brothers narrated.
0: Mm-hmm.
1: When Swami had taken a few of them to Madras at the time, several years back.
0: Okay.
1: Swami was seated and the students were seated in front of him, and then one of the boys was touching Swami's feet and he was closing his eyes. And then Swami said, "Ek hai ko sota hai. Why are you sleeping?" And then immediately the warden and others jumped into his rescue and they said, "Swami, he is meditating, Swami." Swami said, "No meditation. He is only sleeping." Then they said, "No, Swami, he does a lot of meditation." And then the student himself asked Swami, "Swami, I don't know what is meditation? You should tell me what is meditation. And he was saying, the reason this incident came to my mind is, he was saying that Swami was sitting and giving several instructions. The prasadam was being taken out, the prasadam was getting arranged outside for serving, and the vehicles had to be moved somewhere, and they were supposed to go out somewhere. So many things were happening, mm-hmm. and in the middle of all that, Swami is explaining to the student what meditation is. And that was so amazing. Swami said, the first thing Swami asked him is, do you have faith in this form as Satya Sai Baba, do you have faith? He said, yes Swami, I have faith in this form. Then Swami said, all you need to do is close your eyes and slowly reveal the beautiful form of Swami in your mind's eye. Reveal his form from the hair all the way to the feet, and from the feet all the way to the hair. And this is all that you need to do as meditation, Swami was telling him. But the interesting, yes, this is the most important advice, but the setting in which it was happening is so many things happening on the side. And at the same time, Swami is giving this highest wisdom. And I think that beautifully complements what Swami is telling here, where a jnani may be working 24 hours in a day, but he is completely at peace. And there is no point in time where it feels as if he's rushing into something or agitated about something, and there's just calm and he's always poised.
0: And there is this beautiful discourse, I think it's a Christmas discourse or something, where Swami ends in a very interesting note. He says, what is the point in calling yourself Christians if you don't follow Christ?
1: Mm-hmm.
0: You know, whatever you proclaim yourself to be, there are some characteristics for that. So he says, if you claim to be devotees of Jesus, you should follow his words. And then Swami goes on and he says, if you claim to be a devotee of Rama, you should be like Rama. And Swami says, Rama was Satya Swarupa, Dharma Swarupa. And he always stood by his word. And then Swami went on to say, if you claim to be a devotee of Krishna, you should be like Krishna. And he says, Krishna was Ananda Swarupa.
1: Right.
0: And then Swami goes on to explain, can you imagine somebody standing in the middle of a battlefield, right, in the overlooking what was going to be a generational carnage, right? That's going to be such a disastrous war, but he was standing there and singing, right? You say a Bhagavad Gita, and of course then Swami goes on to say, if you are claimed to be devotees of Sai, you should be like Sai, that is Prema Swarupa. But that definition and that description of Lord Krishna that Swami was giving, what a setting to choose to give such a profound knowledge, right? And to whom? He was not giving it to a sannyasi, he was not giving it to somebody who was, you know, not on the banks of a river, just after a holy dip, or under a, you know, Bodhi tree, or nothing like that. The whole setting is like the most, active place. It's a battlefield. Most action is going to happen in the next few moments. And there he chose to sing a song and give his message. Just like how you were telling about how Swami chose to speak about meditation in the middle of all of that. I think people perhaps will not know that almost every interview of Swami was like that.
1: Right.
0: When Swami gives an interview to a group of people, it looked like everything just stalled around Swami. Right? And Swami would give you that time. And the very next moment, as Swami steps out of the door, he would just plunge into activity.
1: Correct.
0: I recall when some of us had prayed to Swami for an interview. Generally, we have this in our mind. No? This time, you know, Swami is a little free. There is no group and there is no festival. It's not birthday. We have these lean periods in our mind. Between Dashara and birthday, Swami will be a little free. Between birthday and then Christmas, Swami will be a little free. After Sankranti and before Shivratri, Swami will be in our own views. No? So I think sometime we had prayed to Swami and Swami said, okay, I'll call you for an interview. And it turned out that that was the day when there was a huge group which had come from one of these districts in Andhra Pradesh.
1: Okay.
0: Don't remember now, Srikakulam or Adilabad or something like that. And a huge number, 4,000 odd people. And we knew that, you know, Swami is going to be very busy and he's not going to give time. That afternoon, Swami came a little early. And Swami said, the group is there, program is there. So I thought, I'll come early and speak to all of you. And then when he called, it was like everything was put on hold. Like, this time is for you. And you could ask any question, however deep it is. Swami will answer that and address that without being distracted or pulled by all of these things. Mm. And I think that was an ability which Swami did not want us to just admire, but also emulate.
1: Very true. That's why when Swami is speaking to you, I mean, the connect is so complete because he is 100%, he is giving himself, that you yourself forget everything else in the world. And this is the common experience with many people when they're sitting right in front of Swami. They don't have any questions. All the questions that they have prepared, everything is forgotten, everything is lost, because in that moment you're sitting in front of Swami, you're so lost in just looking at Swami and being in that presence. Literally your mind is, you know, removed. You don't have a mind. So that is the kind of experience that people have had. So when we look at jnanis and saints and avatars, we cannot assume that, you know, oh, Swami is doing so much of work, he's not at peace. He's perfectly calm and peaceful, although externally he's doing so much activity. At the same time, even just because somebody is sitting silently doesn't mean he is calm. His mind may be roaming all around the place. I remember a beautiful Thrayi session, and where the first sentence Swami is saying, is everybody here?
0: Mm-hmm.
1: Okay. And so everybody is obviously here. Then Swami is saying, see, I am not speaking to your bodies. Mm-hmm. I am speaking to your minds.
0: Mm-hmm.
1: Because your body is here, I can also see your body is here. But your minds are roaming around in supermarket, going to somewhere. So I am asking, is everybody's mind here? I don't speak to your body, I speak to your mind, Swami said. It's a very beautiful message there.
0: Right. Now when you look back at that setting of Swami sitting there in front of you and available to answer questions, I was speaking to one of the old students who was saying, that Swami would be sitting there and says, adugandi da,
1: edana
0: kavalante adugandi, if you want to have any doubts clarified, ask. If you have any questions, ask. And he said, we had no questions to ask because we were not mature enough to even have doubts in spiritual matters.
1: Mm.
0: And he says, now when we are reading books and now when you are listening to discourses, there are so many questions that arise in mind.
1: Mm.
0: Right? But for whatever reason, Swami made it, gave us that setting where there was nothing to be asked, there was nothing to be resolved, but he was just there. And I think I was telling you also, listening to this talk by one of our seniors,
1: who
0: was telling one of the first batch students, and something as small as he started getting some mouth ulcers.
1: Mm-hmm.
0: Right? And those were the days when the hostel was not yet ready, so boys used to stay in East Prashanti, that block which is just opposite Swami's Mandir, where we all used to stay as students from Vrindavan campus. That was the only hostel space where most of the students were staying there. In the nights, they used to come and sleep on the sands in front of Mandir. So this boy always had that problem of getting mouth ulcers. He went to the doctor and they said B12 deficiency, this, that. And they were trying to sort it out. But at one point, he said that it became so bad that he was not able to eat food.
1: Mm.
0: He was not able to speak. He was not able to eat food. So he said, to conserve energy, I stopped going to the college so that I could ensure that I am there for darshan.
1: Darshan, yes.
0: Mm. Right, so you were saying I was bunking classes, but I was ensuring that I was not missing Swami's darshan. But then after 2 days, since he had not eaten anything, he was only drinking tender coconut, you know, in a weird way, putting a straw in a, you know, from the side of the mouth and drinking from it.
1: Mm.
0: So he said, after 2 days, I had no energy left, so I couldn't get up from my bed.
1: Mm.
0: So he told the boys, he said, and I'm not able to come. So he told the warden, I'm not able to come, so I'll just take a break and I'll sleep.
1: Mm.
0: And imagine Swami comes and he looks around and he says, where is that boy? I have not seen him.
1: Mm. Right?
0: He calls the warden and Swami asks, where is this boy? And he said, Swami, this is what is happening. He's taking some medicines, but he's having this problem. And Swami says, okay, I'm going for interview. You ask him to come and sit here. And then Swami finishes one round of interview, comes out and sees this boy, and Swami asks him what happened. And that boy is not even able to speak to Swami and say that this is what is. So he just kind of points to his mouth and he says, Swami, I'm not able to talk. So Swami calls him inside the interview room and he says, so lovingly Swami tells him, why didn't you come to me?
1: Mm.
0: He said, you're going to doctor, homeopathy, allopathy. Why didn't you come and tell me?
1: Mm.
0: And that boy just kept quiet. Swami said, come close. And drew him close and he said, Swami, put him on his lap. And Swami waved his hand and materialized a small golden container. It looked like a small cup, a golden cup. And Swami said, now open your mouth. and poured something like honey.
1: So
0: from
1: he was
0: it.
1: Resting his head on Swami's
0: on
1: lap.
0: On Swami's lap.
1: Oh.
0: Right? And Swami opened his mouth and Swami poured this thing. I mean, just imagine that whole setup. You're just one individual who is there, right? Mm. So easy to be not noticed. Okay. Your absence need not matter at all.
1: Mm.
0: But to see that this is, you're not there, and this is your need, and to find time for you, I think that was where Swami's eternal nature was actually being shown, because we all had 24 hours. His 24 hours had eternity packed into it.
1: Absolutely.
0: Because he could find time for everyone physically, right? I mean, transcorporeally, we don't know where all Swami must have been at that same time. But even physically, he was able to give that much time and attention to so many people.
1: I think that really comes with somebody who is absolutely calm and, you know, who is absolutely living 100% in the moment. Even that beautiful incident which we recorded in the birthday documentary of the 60th birthday, where the Bhangra dance, the students were to perform the Bhangra dance for the procession of Swami's 60th birthday, were all waiting to start the dance, and the chariot was waiting and people were waiting in the Hillview Stadium. But the first thing Swami came and asked the students was, did you all have breakfast? On Swami's 60th birthday, when the whole world is waiting for Swami's darshan, Swami is concerned about the breakfast. He said, if you don't have breakfast, how will you have energy to dance all the way? And he even went to the extent of saying, see, till we reach the ground, you just shake your hands and legs. You keep walking and just lift your hands and don't spend too much energy. Once you reach the ground, then you can start the dance. And he made sure that they had breakfast. He was not satisfied with the breakfast. He brought them milk, tea, biscuits, everything. And then he went and got ready and the procession started. So at any given point in time, his focus was so perfect. It was on the people. And that lesson of selflessness which he lived, for him his birthday and going on the chariot was not important. What was more important was these students should have breakfast and they should be happy. They should do their dance wholeheartedly. That is also for him. But how beautiful.
0: I think they were narrating how, as you said, Swami told them, don't dance much till we get to the stadium. And then Swami indicated, ah, now you can start dancing.
1: Mm.
0: So finally when Swami reached near the dais, I think they had planned some formations and they were, you know, dancing in circles, that typically how the Bhangra dance is done. So then they started doing that, and so lovingly Swami came and stood in the center of that circle.
1: Oh.
0: Right? You're doing something for me, and you know, Swami becoming part of their formation. Right? It was so really sweet. And I think, you know, when you look back at these big events like Swami's birthdays, that was what characterized, you know, some of these things. As one of our brothers were narrating, during the drama, the Radha Bhakti drama, Swami had chosen all the characters. Swami called this boy and said, you should play Radha. Is it okay? People will make fun of you in the hostel. And then Swami picked up one of our seniors as Krishna and all of that. The whole drama was, everything was done. And I think the next day or a couple of days later, Swami comes out and Swami asks for one of the boys who was in the drama. So that boy had not yet come, one of the research scholars, he had not yet come. And finally, as soon as he came, they said, Swami has been asking for you. So then he went in and he kind of showed himself into the interview room. And Swami said, ah, come in, said, come. So he went in, I think it was the birthday and Swami was about to go out. Swami was wearing a beautiful white robe, whatever was the special robe he chose to wear that day. And then Swami looks at him and Swami says, am I looking fine? Am I dressed well? He said, yes, Swami, you're dressed well. My hair is fine. Is it neatly combed? And then he was turning around. Is it fine? Is it pressed properly? This boy didn't understand. He said, yes, Swami, you're looking so beautiful. But why are you waiting for me? And then Swami said, you're Satyabhama, no? So Satyabhama used to always look for Krishna's appearance, and you know, she was the one who had an eye for that kind of beautiful dressing and things like that. So I'm asking you, if you feel I'm well dressed, go out now.
1: There is no difference between drama and real life and everything. It is, I was fortunate to be a part of a drama in which the Pandavas were acting, and Swami gave me the role of Sahadeva. And my brother was Nakula. And we were part of the Pandavas group. You know, it was so interesting that Swami would call us by those names only. Hey, Nakula, hey, Sahadeva, hey, Arjun, where is Arjuna, where is Yudhishthira? Like that Swami used to call. And so much so, what happened was, one of our lecturers, he said, see, this is how Swami is teaching you how you should be in that role.
0: Mm.
1: You should be in that role not only when you go on the stage. So just to drive that into us, what he did was we all got tags, like an ID card. We had a satin ribbon tag on which the name was written, a name of the character. So I had a tag with the name Sahadeva on it. So he said, see, this tag is very holy. The moment you put it on, you should talk like Sahadeva. You should be like Sahadeva. You should interact like Sahadeva. You are no more Sai Prakash. You are Sahadeva. You should become Sahadeva. And then we were practicing that. I mean, we had to literally remove the tag and then only become ourselves. We cannot make a joke. We cannot be light. You have to just be in that character. And the funny part was, on the final day, he came again. The lecturer came again and he said, today is the most important day. You have to have the tags on because you'll be on the stage performing. So even on the final day, we had those tags on underneath the costume. And just to make us realize that we are in that character. So, you know, when Swami says life itself is like a drama and everything, all are just actors. How much more that tag should be with us that, you know, we are not this transient person, we are not this wavering person, we are not this fleeting person who is running behind this world. We are one with the permanent Atman that is within. How much more we should hold on to that tag? And I think that is what Swami was, you know, showing us all through, that come what may, however diverse the situation, whatever is happening around, he stuck to what was important, right?
0: Right. And this whole thing of, you know, what we were talking about, how Swami seemed like he was absolutely free and unoccupied when he was actually doing so much. The beauty is you would find this trait rubbing off so many people around Swami.
1: Mm.
0: Right? We've seen so many of the elders actually behave like this.
1: Correct.
0: But they will be managing so many things, but they will be so calm and they'll be so collected. I think that really is a quality that they had learnt from Swami. And when it comes from all of us, you know, Swami would always say that if you think that you are the doer, then you will be always busy, right? You will feel like, oh, I have so much to do.
1: Mm.
0: Swami wanted us to be in that state of calmness, not by practicing calmness, but fundamentally changing this idea that I am the doer. As I think last time we were discussing of how Swami told one senior devotee, if you reduce body consciousness, you'll have more time.
1: Yeah.
0: So the way Swami is asking us to address this whole thing is very different. In fact, that's one of the very beautiful shlokas in the Gita, where Krishna says, for a jnani, when it is day for everyone, it is night for him. When it is night for everyone, it is day for him. Which means, what triggers everybody else, he is actually asleep to it.
1: Or subdued that.
0: Right. It doesn't trigger him or it doesn't simulate him. But when everybody is asleep to a certain experience, he is awake to it. Right? And I think that is the whole point of, as you rightly said, Swami is trying to put that label on each one of us. We all have this label which reads something else, that I am limited, I am this body, I am this, this is my name. Swami is trying to remove that tag and put another tag, as Swami would say, Amrutasya Putraha. That is the title that I want to give you. So I think we'll go to the next clip in that discourse and we'll see what Swami speaks in that.
2: అయితే ఈనాడు శాంతి ఉన్నటువంటి ప్రదేశమును మనం గుర్తించడానికి తగినటువంటి ప్రయత్నము సలపక ఈ భూలోకములో శాంతి లేదని చంద్రలోకానికి కూడాను మనం ప్రయాణం సలపడానికి పూనుకుంటున్నాం. అయితే ఆ చంద్రలోకంలో మాత్రం 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
3: 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We shall discuss the question of whether we can find peace on the moon a little later. But spending 35 crores of dollars for the purpose of going to the moon, what is it that we are getting? The body may become cool, but the mind is not cool at all. The mind is filled with terrible fear.
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3: 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It is in the innermost heart of each individual. To look for peace outside yourself is a waste of time, and one should look for it within himself with a clean mind. Then he will find peace.
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3: 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We talk of the moon and going to the moon, but then what is it that we get on the moon? That's perfectly useless. It's only the name that is attractive. If the 35 crores of dollars which have been spent in going to the moon can be spent on the earth in helping people who deserve to be helped, how very nice it would be.
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3: 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Where there are good qualities in that particular house, you will find unity amongst the members.
2: Harmony.
3: Where there is harmony amongst the members in that particular house, in the country you will find order and discipline. In that country where there is order and there is discipline, you will find peace.
2: There will be peace in the world.
3: You will find peace in the world.
2: Kanuka manamu shanti aneetundi vyakti yokka gunamu paina aadharapadi untundali. 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
3: Therefore peace depends upon the quality of an individual. This passage of quality of the individual is the passage for the heart. This passage for the heart is the passage for atma or the soul of the individual.
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3: On one occasion, God created a jiva and asked him, "What do you want? 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
3: 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Man is very ambitious. Man has such desires that if you give him freedom, he will ask for anything. You are telling this jiva that he can ask for anything and you would give it. Ultimately, he will have such desires that he would not look at us again.
2: Appudu devudu cheppadata, Devi, neenanta telivu takku vanni kaadu. మానవునికి సర్వ సుఖములు కూడాను వారి కోరినటువంటివన్నీ ఇస్తుంటాను. అయితే వాడు అన్ని కోరికలు కోరుతాడు కాని ఆత్మశాంతిని మాత్రం కోరడు. కనుక అది మన దగ్గరనే పెట్టుకుని వాడు కోరినటువంటివన్నీ ఇస్తాము. ఆ శాంతి కోసమైనా మన దగ్గరికి వస్తాడు అని దేవుడు చెప్పాడట.
3: 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But the one thing that he is not likely to ask is peace of mind. And when he does not have peace of mind, he will certainly come back to us.
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3: 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If he goes and asks for it in a selfless manner, binds himself down with principles of morality, pays due respect to truth, then he will certainly find peace of mind.
0: That is the next clip, and Swami was very beautifully explaining in Telugu a very famous quote of his, where there is righteousness in the heart, there is beauty in the character, and where there is beauty in the character, there is harmony in the home. And where there is harmony in the home, there is order in the nation. And when there is order in the nation, there is peace in the world. So Swami was getting a little restless that Bhagavantam sir was not picking up the right words. And you could hear Swami telling him, it is this quote, where there is righteousness in the heart. But a very beautiful, profound quote. In fact, unfortunately, nowadays many people think that this is a quote of APJ Abdul Kalam. When you Google it, I think that's how it shows. Because he had quoted this in his speech at the UN.
1: Okay.
0: And he said, I heard this quote. In fact, he very clearly says in that talk, I heard this beautiful quote. And he reads this entire quote and he gets a standing ovation for it. So ever since, people think that it is Abdul Kalam's quote. But he was fascinated when he read it when he came to Swami. Because it's such a beautiful thing of, you know, how what we see in the external world is connected to the choices that we make in everyday life. The peace within, how it is connected to the harmony and peace in the entire world.
1: In fact, like you said, everything is a reflection of what you are and how you conduct yourself. And it starts with an individual. And Swami is very beautifully here saying that we are trying to do everything external to acquire something which is internal. In the sense, if you want peace for yourself, which is inside your heart, you cannot gain that by doing anything external, even as external as leaving the planet and going to the moon. So, you know, if you're doing something externally, how can that contribute to peace which is within you? So, as extreme as going to the moon, Swami says, it may sound very glamorous and it may sound very big, and it is probably a very big scientific achievement, but has that given you peace? Peace which is absolutely essential and peace that we all are looking for. I remember Swami used to tell in some of his discourses that ultimately sleep is important more than the kind of bed that you sleep on. And he says probably the richest of people are sleeping in a 5-star or 7-star hotel with thick Dunlop mattress, Swami would say. Huge, thick, soft cushion mattress, but they are not getting sleep. But on the other hand, you have somebody sleeping on the pavement and happily getting a good night's sleep. So what is it that is important? Is it the external luxuries and external comforts that you see and perceive? Or it is something which comes from within? And I think that is something which only when we are able to give value to what really matters, then this whole perspective becomes clear.
0: Right, and Swami describes man's effort to go and look for peace in the moon. This is in 73, so I think just less than a decade ago, the whole thing must have happened.
1: Right.
0: In the 60s, I don't know exactly when. So Swami is talking about that. It appears like a disconnected example, because you can't say that man went to the moon in search of peace. Mm. Right? But what Swami is addressing is a more fundamental idea, I think.
1: Right.
0: That every kind of restlessness is actually a quest for peace.
1: Correct.
0: Right? When the restlessness that leads to invention and discovery is actually a quest for peace. But we think that, you know, the thirst for knowledge is satisfied by knowledge. The thirst for money is satisfied by money.
1: Mm.
0: But the whole idea of Sanatan Dharma is, look at that thirst and craving, which means there is something in you which is saying that I'm incomplete. How does this one become complete? That will only lead to peace.
1: Mm.
0: So I think that is why the whole concept of moksha being one of the purusharthas.
1: Right.
0: Right? Moksha is not necessarily liberation or reaching heaven or something. Moksha is liberating yourself from what is making you feel incomplete.
1: So true. In fact, talking about peace and talking about what actual peace is, I remember one of a senior devotees had come and told me that Swami had told him once that you can get peace of mind only at the feet of Mother Lakshmi, mm-hmm. Goddess Lakshmi. So that was something very, very interesting, because he said, Swami told me that only at the feet of Goddess Lakshmi you can get peace. And it always remained a question in my mind, because in my ninth standard, in one of those occasions when we were having a sports meet rehearsal, out of the blue, Swami asked me, "Hey, come here. Do you know Sri Suktam?"
0: Mm-hmm.
1: And I said, "Yes, Swami, I do." Swami said, "Chant every day." Mm-hmm. That's it. End of conversation. Swami said, "Chant every day. He blessed and then he sent me." So if you want peace of mind, when this person told that Swami told him, this is what it is. So I thought I should try to understand what this whole iconography and what the meaning of Lakshmi is. See, on one side, in the previous discourse, we spoke about wealth and Lakshmi. And here Swami is saying, we think that if we have too much wealth, if we have too much luxury, we are having peace. So when I went back to the Sri Suktam, which is a hymn on Goddess Lakshmi, there are some very, very subtle points which I thought we could probably discuss. The first shloka is Hiranyavarnam Harinim Suvarna Rajatasrajam. So he says, Mother, O Mother, who is resplendent like the sun, who is Hiranyavarna, who is having the complexion of gold, who is shining like a golden sun. And then Chandram Hiranmayim Lakshmim. Then he says, she also shines like the white moon. So it is like the white moon which has the hue of gold. So it is all very, very beautiful. The description is so beautiful. But what it actually means, when you go into a little bit of what it means, these subtle points which I thought we could probably discuss. The first shloka is Hiranyavarnam Harinim Suvarna Rajatasrajam. So he says,

0: description is so beautiful. But what it actually means, when you go into a little bit of what it means, it says gold represents sun or the fire of tapas.
1: Mm-hmm.
0: So that attribute of gold, which is actually given to mother, to Lakshmi, is the fire of tapas which shines. So when you have that tapas in you, only then you are able to appreciate that brilliant gold in the mother, that you. It is not that she is, it is resplendent, he says. That is the, you know, the flame, the golden shine of tapas. And he says the silver moon, calm moon, it represents the pure sattva nature. So, because that is calming. So, everything, you know, even in this Sri Suktam, when they say Lakshmi and Shri, they say Lakshmi is also Shri. Shri is another name for the Atman, mm-hmm. which is all pervasive. And the Lakshmi who is external, like prosperity and all that, is actually an aspect of Shri, which is the Atman.
1: Mm-hmm.
0: So the same concept of what prosperity you see outside is actually a reflection of the unchanging Atman within you. And then it goes on very beautifully to say that, you know, you are blessed with cattle, horses and all that. And he says that the effort, that energy that you put, he says, Yasyam Hiranyam Vindyam Gamashvam Purushanaham. So you get all the cattle, horses and all that, which you get because of the energy of effort that you put in. Now that energy of effort has to be channelized towards understanding this unity of Shri. So both these things are coming in the same stanza. He says on one side you're saying you are the one who is conferring Shri, who is conferring all this prosperity, cows, cattle, horses and all. But which is attained by the fire of effort. And what is that effort towards? It is towards seeing unity in the entire creation. It's a very, very beautiful, you know, whatever is given externally, like again, that Padma Priya, Padmani, Padma Haste, Padmalaya, Padmadalaya, Takshi. They say that you are the goddess who is living on the, standing on the lotus, holding a lotus, reside in the lotus. What does this lotus mean? And we know Swami has said lotus means purity. And so everything in the Sri Suktam is very beautiful. And another aspect which I found very interesting is Aditya Varneta Pasodhi Jato Vanaspatistava Rikshota Bilvaha Tasya Falanita Pasanudantu Mayanta Raya Shabahya Alakshmihi. So they say Alakshmi is representative of disease and poverty. And Alakshmi. So she is like the, I think the sister of Lakshmi who has to leave. So Lakshmi has to come in and Alakshmi has to go out. And in that way, if you see in everything in our life, you have to decide. If you decide that you want this, you have to let go of the other things. And I think that is very beautifully brought out here. You know, ignorance, laziness, poverty, suffering, all that is Alakshmi. So we are telling Alakshmi, please allow Lakshmi to come in and you please go out. Like that, if you look at the inner meaning, what did Swami mean by saying you get peace only at the feet of Lakshmi? It's almost like now when I think of it, it's like a portal into peace. So at the lotus feet of the of Mother, you realize that everything that is moving, everything that is changing is an aspect of her. But everything that is non-changing, everything that is permanent, is also an aspect of her, or an aspect of divinity as such. And instead of looking at earning peace from an external point of view, if you look within, I think that is where you get that peace. So that is what Swami meant by saying, you get peace at the feet of Lakshmi, so you worship Lakshmi. It was a very interesting idea, isn't it?
1: Right. I mean, very, very profound. I'm remembering discourse I think Swami was delivering to the students of the MBA course. And Swami was talking about this promise that Krishna gives, Yoga Kshemam Vahamyaham. So he was saying, what is this Yoga Kshema? Right? Yoga means something that you want to attain. Kshema means either protecting that you have already attained or what you're going to attain.
0: Okay.
1: Right? So Swami would say yoga and kshema, to attain what you don't have and to preserve what you already have, or yoga and yoga kshema, to attain what you don't have, and after attaining it, to preserve it.
0: Preserve it, okay.
1: So Swami says that you know, that is the blessing that Krishna is giving.

0: If you have bhakti towards me, I will get you what you need and I will also preserve what you already have. Right? It's almost like saying that, you know, that peace and calm that is required with regards to the world will be taken care of.
1: Mm.
0: Right? Because you don't need actually help for attaining insight or attaining that higher wisdom. You don't need God to actually come and do it, and He doesn't do that.
1: Mm.
0: Right? There's this beautiful conversation which one of our seniors who still works in the trust says, you know, Swami had taken him to Kodaikanal.
1: Mm-hmm.
0: And he always he was a very, very spiritual person. He's been studying the Upanishads and all that for a very long time. And all of a sudden, Swami asked in one of the sessions in the Kodaikanal, do you have any questions?
1: Mm.
0: And I think this brother said, Swami, how to get self-realization?
1: Mm.
0: And instantly, Swami looked at him and Swami said, I will not tell you.
1: Mm.
0: Right? Almost said, no, I can't tell you that.
1: Mm.
0: And he was taken aback because he really felt that this is my guru and he is supposed to take me to the goal.
1: Mm.
0: And Swami said, no, that is your duty.
1: Mm.
0: Right? Almost suggesting that that quest which Swami was talking about, that restlessness of a traveler, the restlessness of a person keen to go back home, and the effort to reach your home and reach your destination is yours.
1: Right.
0: Right. As you rightly said, perhaps that is why Swami says, you know, the peace is there at the feet of Mother Lakshmi, where you manage to calm your mind, right? You will be able to find means to turn within and look for that ultimate. And I think a part of that understanding would be in internalizing this fact that Lakshmi and Alakshmi are not different.
1: Yeah. Right?
0: There's a beautiful Chinnakatha which Swami would narrate when you're telling that, you know, this is a prayer for her to leave.
1: Mm.
0: Swami says that Dhana Lakshmi and Daridra Lakshmi, right, which is supposed to be the mother of prosperity and the mother of poverty, both come in front of a man and they both ask, between the two of us, who is beautiful? So this devotee is now in a you know, quandary, saying, what do I do now? Because I can't displease any of them. So he comes up with this plan and he says, okay, do one thing for me, both mothers. Can you go a little distance away and come walking towards me? So both of them go to a, you know, for a longer way and start walking towards him. And then he says, now can both of you turn and walk away from me? And both of them turn and walk away. So then this devotee says, Dhana Lakshmi looks beautiful when she is walking towards me, and Daridra Lakshmi looks more beautiful when she is walking away
1: from me.
0: And both the goddesses are pleased with his, you know, intellect, and they bless him. Right? In a way, if you really look at it, there is this beautiful explanation somebody was saying, you know, when we pray, the final prayer that we make in every session, be it a bhajan or anything, is Loka Samastha Sukhino Bhavantu, or Samastha Loka Sukhino Bhavantu, as Swami has modified it. It is actually a prayer for peace. You're asking for Sukha. Sukha means that calmness which is, and eventually you end with Shanti, Shanti, Shanti.
1: Right?
0: So someone was explaining, you know, there are sometimes you pray for something because you believe that if I have it, my mind will be peaceful.
1: Right.
0: And sometimes when it is denied, and you find peace in that. And a simple example is, you know, you're trying to catch a bus, right? And you, on the way to the bus stand, you're praying to Swami, Swami, I'm running late. I hope the bus is, hasn't left. And finally, when you reach there, the bus is there, you get into the bus and you collapse into your seat. And there is a peace that takes over you.
1: Right.
0: Right. You're grateful. So he says that is one form of sukha. Imagine you go to the bus stand and you find that the bus has left. And you're disappointed. And the next morning you get to know that the bus met with an accident. You will find another form of sukha. Right? So that sukha is also important and this sukha is also important. Some peace is attained by realizing the prayer. Some peace is attained when what you pray for is not granted to you.
1: Not granted to you, yeah.
0: Right? So when you say that samasta loka sukhino bhavantu, it is not to pray to God that answer everybody's prayer. Answer prayers in such a way that everybody gets that shanti at the end of it, that peace at the end of it. So I think what Swami is saying here is, you know, you don't have to go and look for it in the moon, or you don't have to look for it. I think what Swami is saying is you don't have to look for it in exploration of any kind.
1: Correct.
0: Or in gathering of any kind. There is something fundamentally that needs to be changed within. Are you looking at that? Right? Because Swami himself is saying instead of spending crores of money in this moon exploration, you could have fed people who are in need, right? Which means you are giving that people, those people, that peace which will enable them to turn within.
1: Correct.
0: If their needs of the body are taken care of, the chances that they will turn to a spiritual life is more.
1: And then this beautiful story, Swami says, how when God created a person and was so pleased, asked him, ask for whatever you want. And I think Mother Lakshmi comes and holds his hand and says, aren't you going too far? Probably they may ask for everything. And then he says, don't worry. He will not ask for peace of mind, for which he'll have to come back to us again. Means this story just shows us how important it is to set our priorities right and to understand what exactly we are looking for, what we can expect, what we should pray for, and what is it that is really important. Like that simple story Swami used to say, when a fisherman catches one fish, cooks it and eats it, somebody comes and says, you have such a lucky hand, why don't you catch two? Then he said, what would I do with two? Then he said, eat one and then keep one. He said, why should I keep one when I can go and get a fresh one? Then he says, no, why didn't you catch five? Then what do I do with five? Then sell it. Then what do I do after selling it? You get money and then build a house and then you'll be happy. He said, I'm already happy. So I think that perspective of what exactly is important for us in life and what that peace of mind is actually is brought out beautifully in this story. And then of course Swami says, he need not come to God always. But in a sense, Swami is equating goodness to godliness, in the sense where he says, if his heart is filled with morality and truth and selfless service, that itself will give him peace of mind. Because that perspective to do service and to be moral and to abide by truth is itself turning yourself towards God.
0: Right. And, you know, seeing that in the context of that previous quote that Swami made, right, where there is dharma in the heart, where there is righteousness in the heart,
1: right,
0: there is beauty in the character. And if you really look at it, sometimes you wonder, okay, I am a dharmic person, there is dharma in my heart, but I don't see peace in the world. Right? So perhaps what Swami is telling through this story and you know that quote is, if you are really righteousness, if there is true dharma in your heart, and if there is true beauty in your character, for you, there will be harmony in the world.
1: In your world,
0: your perception, there will be peace in the world.
1: Right.
0: Right. There might be chaos, but there is somewhere that faith that there is a purpose to this chaos.
1: Correct.
0: Right. There could be a lot of things happening around, but that's how it is meant to be. That's how it is, you know, each one is meant to find their own peace. Because in this so beautifully, he says that I am promising him to give anything that he asks. But he doesn't know that what he actually is craving for is within him, right? And I am there, and we are there in the form of Atma within him. And one day he will come to realize that it looks like whatever is given to us in the form of a blessing for a prayer that we make is only to drive us to this understanding that what we seek is not in what we have asked for and what we have got. And because Swami would often say this, in multiple ways, you know, he might not say it directly like this. He would come to the Bhajan boys and, you know, he would point out to a very celebrated singer or a musician who would have come. And Swami would hint that, you know, after all of that, they have come here and you are already here.
1: Correct.
0: Right? Or Swami would point to a very rich businessman, a very successful businessman. And Swami would say, see, he's attained so much, he's achieved so much, but he's come here seeking for peace. Or a scientist. He's achieved so much and he's got such a good reputation, but he has come here seeking for peace. Almost hinting that, understand that, you know, value of what you already have and let it fashion your, you know, your quest in the life forward.
1: Absolutely. And I think so. This second clip in this discourse is also very, very beautiful. And again, in different ways, Swami is telling us how morality is an absolute essential ingredient if you want to progress spiritually, because there is no other means. You see, you may try it from an external means, you may use a lot of influence, you may use a lot of technology, wealth, blah blah, so many things, but you are not going to get what you actually need unless you go through this path of moral principles and self-control. I think that is how Swami is giving us various perspectives of how these things are absolutely essential.
0: Right. I think we'll have to conclude here, dear listeners. We've played two clips from this discourse. When we meet the next time, we'll continue in this discourse. Like all discourses, a very beautiful and very important topic filled with reminders for each one of us. So we thank you all for joining us today, and we do hope you'll join us again as we continue this 18th discourse, as we said, which was delivered on the 7th of June, 1973. Till we meet you all next time, take care, keep safe. Jai Sai Ram.

Sairam. You just heard an episode of our radio series, Shravanam, Mananam, Nididhyasanam. Listen, reflect and absorb. This segment was hosted live as part of Radio Sai's Thursday Live by Prem and Sai Prakash of the Sri Sathya Sai Media Center. This was the second part of the discussion on the discourse delivered on June 7, 1973. The discourses undertaken for study in this program are from the series of discourses on the theme Bhaja Govindam, delivered during the summer course in Indian culture and spirituality in the year 1973. Dear listener, please do write to us and let us know what you think about this program by writing to listener@sssmediacenter.org, or you could also WhatsApp us to this number 9393258258. Thank you and loving Sairam from Prashanti Nilayam.

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1: Radio Sai now brings you a new series entitled Vedanta Parichaya, an introduction to Vedanta. This is a series of short talks on the basic concepts of Vedanta. This series is being presented by Dr. Lata Shri, a senior medical officer serving at the Sri Satya Sai General Hospital here at Puttaparthi. We now bring you the 344th talk in this series.
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of the avatara. And Lord Rama is considered to be this avatara. Purna avatara is the complete manifestation of God in human form, and this avatar displays 16 attributes or 16 kalas. Lord Krishna is considered to be Purna Avatar, and the best example of not just Purna Avatara but Paripurna Avatara is Bhagwan Shri Satya Sai Baba himself. Well, what are the 16 kalas of the Purna Avatara? The first one is the five senses, the mind, intellect, chitta and ahankara. These are the first nine attributes. So the five jnanendriyas, manas, buddhi, chitta, ahankara, totally nine attributes. See, we also share these nine attributes with the avatara, which means the jiva which has these attributes has the potential of realizing the innate divinity. That is the meaning. The next one, the 10th one, is the power of the grace of avatara, which is called anugraha. And this anugraha aspect is also seen in saints and realized masters as well, who are capable of showering their grace on those who are in contact with them. Then there is this 11th aspect, which is called vishesha anugraha, the special grace. This is found only in divine incarnation. This is the 11th attribute. This vishesha anugraha means the power to shower grace on anyone, anywhere, even if one is not in the physical presence of that particular avatara. And this is what we have seen amply in the life of our beloved Bhagwan, isn't it? Then the 12th attribute is the power of srishti, sthiti and laya, the power to create, sustain and annihilate. Then the next one is the omnipresence, omniscience and omnipotence, that is sarvantaryamitva, sarvajnyatva and sarvashaktatva. And this is the 13th attribute of the avatara, and this aspect we have all experienced in our day-to-day life,
being the contemporaries of the avatara, being the devotees of our beloved Bhagwan. Then, the 14th attribute is called as Tirodhana. This means the power to appear and disappear anywhere at will. And there are ample examples in Sri Satya Sai Avatara itself for this Tirodhana, which we are all very well aware of. The 15th attribute is the most beautiful one, which is called the Nama Shakti, the power of the name of the avatara. Wherever the name of the avatara is chanted, there the grace descends. That is the Nama Shakti. The final attribute is the Rupa Shakti, the power of the form of the avatara. That is, wherever the form of this avatara is worshipped, even in the form of a picture, even in the form of a photograph, there we experience the grace and the presence of this avatara. Even when we visualize his form within, we can experience this avatara. And that is the Rupa Shakti. And all these 16 attributes we are all well aware of. And we are witness to many, many such powers in the life of Bhagwan. See, what is this avatara itself? Vedantically, we have all studied. All that exists is Nirguna Nirakara Brahman, the formless, attributeless Brahman, who along with the power of Maya becomes Saguna Brahman, Brahman with attributes, or Ishvara, the God of conventional religion, the God that we pray to, the God that we meditate upon, the God that we run to in distress, the God that we worship. That is called Ishvara or Saguna Brahman, who has the power of creating or projecting this entire universe, the Jiva and Jagat. And it is this Ishvara who, out of compassion for humanity, descends to earth in human form. And that phenomenon of descent of the Saguna Brahman, Ishvara in human form, is called as avatara. Now let us see the deep spiritual significance behind some of the Bala Leelas that were displayed by Bhagwan as little Satya. And this incident is very familiar to all of us and very well known. Janab Mehboob Khan was Swami's English teacher, and this blessed soul has realized the divinity in Swami even when Swami was little Satya, and he would go out of his way to shower his love and affection on little Satya. This teacher one day comes to the class of Bhagwan, and he is shocked to see little Satya being given a punishment, and Satya is standing on the bench. And the teacher is seated. The teacher of the previous period, Sri Kondappa, is seated on the chair. And then he asks this Kondappa, "Why have you punished little Satya?" And this teacher says, "When I was dictating notes, Satya was not concentrating. He was busy making some Ashtotaram copies and I had to punish him." And then he says, "Sir, your period is over and you may go. It is now my period to take this class." Then this Kondappa sheepishly says, "I am not able to get up from the chair. I am stuck to the chair. The chair is not leaving me. How can I get up?" Then Sri Mehboob Khanji senses that there is a relation between little Satya being given punishment, being made to stand on the bench, and this teacher Kondappa being glued to the chair. So he says, "You first ask Satya to come down." And the teacher, that is Kondappa, reluctantly asks little Satya to come down, saying that your punishment is over. And lo and behold, as little Satya descends, this teacher Kondappa is able to get up and extricate himself from the chair, and he is free. So, what is the spiritual significance of this Leela, which was displayed to humanity by Bhagwan when he was a little boy?
See, the chair that the teacher is stuck to, it represents the samsara to which we are all stuck to which we are all attached. So, we are all glued to this chair of samsara. And the four legs of the chair symbolize our own body, mind, intellect and ego, to which we are completely attached all the time. We identify ourselves with this body and the mind, and that is why there is this ahankara, mamakara in us. We say, I am Mr. So-and-so, this belongs to me, this is mine, I did this. We entertain kartritva, the sense of doership, and bhoktritva, the sense of experiencership. And this is what is happening to us all the time. It is these four legs of the chair that are holding us back and that are making us attached to this chair, not being able to free ourselves from this samsara. But from this incident, we understand that it is only when God comes down in human form as avatara, that is through the descent of Godhead, there is a chance for ascent of mankind. It is only when God comes down to our level to free us from this samsara, we are able to extricate ourselves from this chair with the four legs, which symbolizes our strong attachment and strong identification with the Jiva Bhava and with the world. See, even through very simple looking leelas, Bhagwan as the avatara, even in his childhood, taught such profound lessons to mankind, and he revealed in a subtle way as to why he has incarnated, to show us the way to divinity. And then there is this incident where the friends of little Satya would collect frogs and they would keep them inside a basket, and they would later torture these frogs. And little Satya pleads with them not to torture these little creatures, but they don't pay any heed. And then Satya says, now open the basket and see what is there. And when these friends of Satya open the basket to torture the frogs which they had collected in this basket, what do they see? Lo and behold, there are no frogs, and all these are transformed into birds. And the moment the lid is open, the birds fly high into the sky. And this is what Bhagwan is doing to all of us as the avatara, isn't it? We are all like these frogs who are holed up in this basket, in this kupa. Kupa is the well, in the well of maya, in the well of ignorance. We are like these kupa mandukas who are steeped in ignorance. And what is this ignorance? As Acharya Shankara says, anadi mayaya suptaha. We are in the deep slumber of this beginningless maya. Just like these frogs which are prisoned inside the basket. And we are subjected to various torture in the world itself. And that is what we are going through, suffering, strife and misery. If we have to be transformed from this kupa manduka state, the frog which is mired in samsara, into the birds which are capable of flying and soaring high into the skies of freedom, that is possible only for the avatara. Only with the help of this avatara, incarnation, God in human form, we have the hope of being liberated into the skies of freedom. We have the hope to be elevated in this cycle of evolution. And there is this common incident. If we have to be transformed from this kupa manduka state, the frog which is mired in samsara, into

evolution. And there is this common incident in the life of both Sri Shirdi Sai and Sri Satya Sai. See, Shirdi Baba finds out the horse, the lost horse of a Muslim gentleman called Chand Patil in the Dupkheda village of Aurangabad district. And even in Satya Sai avatar in Urvakonda, a Muslim gentleman loses his horse and it is Bhagwan who finds this horse for him. The horse is called Ashwa in Sanskrit. And what does Ashwa mean? We recently studied the Purushottama Yoga, where the inverted people tree is called as the Ashwatha Vriksha, which is symbolic of the samsara, where we are all suffering. So, Shva means tomorrow. A means not there. That which is not there even till tomorrow, that is called Ashva, which means that which is constantly changing, that which is in a constant flux of motion, is what Ashva is, and that is what the horse is. And what is the entity in our personality that is in constant motion and flux? It is our mind. So this Ashva of our mind is lost in the world, running behind the objects of the world for the sake of happiness, fulfillment. If this lost mind, the lost Ashva, is to be found, if it is to be retrieved and restored back to us, so that we can use the same mind for a higher purpose of seva, sadhana, satsanga, svadhyaya, and so on, that is possible only for the avatara, God in human form. So Bhagwan is that God in human form who has come down to our level to retrieve back our mind, the mind that we have lost in the world in vain pursuits, so that we get back this lost mind and we can focus on the higher purpose of human life. That is the Vedantic symbolism behind this Bala Leela of Bhagwan. See, when a student prays to Bhagwan that, Swami, there are so many unholy thoughts that come to my mind often, then Swami says, whenever you get such a thought, offer that thought to me. See, this is what we must do as sadhakas. Because, as I said, the mind is the Ashva which is lost in samsara, and naturally such thoughts of the world constantly occupy our mind. But the best sadhana is to offer those thoughts to him so that Bhagwan can cleanse our mind and give us back a purified mind. And that is what we must all be doing as a sadhana, offering our mind itself to Bhagwan, so that we get back a holy mind, a purified mind from him in return. That's why Swami says, when you have a soiled 5 rupee note, you go to the bank, and when you give it to the bank in turn gives you a clean note, and that is what I will do for you. And that is the sadhana for us, offering each and every thought of our mind to Bhagwan so that he does our inner cleansing. We all know that in a charity show, when a famous dancer, Rishendra Mani, who is supposed to dance on the stage in Bhagwan's school, when she is not able to make it to the program, it is little Satya who dons the role of Rishendra Mani and who performs a splendid performance on the stage, where he even lifts a needle with his eyelids, and that is the subtle moments that he performs as a dancer. And see, for the God who has come down to this earth and who is the Nataraja, as Swami himself says, I am the master dancer. I have come to teach the steps of dance to you, but I alone know the pain of teaching each and every step to you. So it is this master dancer who has incarnated to teach us the steps of dance as to how to play our role in this cosmic drama. For such a divine incarnation, what is the big deal of performing as Rishendra Mani on the stage, isn't it? And

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1: 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On the sarod is Sri Ranjan Kulkarni with Sri Sudhir Phatke on the sitar, accompanied by Sri Nishikant Barodekar on the tabla. This was performed in the Divine Presence on 8th July 2006.

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This was performed in the Divine Presence on 8th July 2006.

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Radio Sai now brings you a special program on religious rituals presented by the Bal Vikas Children during the Sai Children's Festival at Prashanti Nilayam on the 23rd of October 2005.

This morning, children from 5 states of India will present before you the authentic prayer rituals from some of the ancient religions of the world, like Hinduism, Christianity, Judaism, Zoroastrianism, and Islam. Baba, you have always said that there is only one religion, the religion of love. Through rituals, man has expressed his devotion and faith to the Lord, praying that he may realize his latent divinity through selfless love for all creation. Rituals are only a means to an end, and we, the children of Sai, offer this at the lotus feet of our beloved Bhagwan. I now call upon my brothers and sisters to present the prayer rituals in the following order. First, Hinduism, presented by the children of Tamil Nadu. Second, Christianity, by the children of Delhi. Third, Judaism, by the children of Kerala. Fourth, Zoroastrianism, by the children of Maharashtra. And fifth, Islam, by the children of Uttar Pradesh. Jai Sai Ram.

koti pranams at the divine lotus feet of Bhagavan Sri Satya Sai Baba Varu on the eve of Swami's 80th birthday celebrations. The festival of joy, the Bal Vikas children of Tamil Nadu are blessed with the golden opportunity of presenting a demonstration of a Hindu ritual, Ashwamedha Yaga. The Vedas are the foundation of Bharatiya culture. The Yajurveda elaborates the importance of yajnas. These yajnas promote peace and prosperity of the world. The inner meaning of yajna is renunciation, sacrifice, or giving up. We have to give up for the sake of our divine. The feelings that God evokes in our heart, the wealth He confers, and the fame He awards have to be gladly surrendered at His lotus feet. Ashwamedha Yaga was performed in the past yugas by great kings like Mahabali Chakravarti, King Sagara, and King Marudha. Then, Lord Sri Ramachandra Murti in Treta Yuga, and King Yudhishthira under the guidance of Lord Sri Krishna in Dwapara Yuga also performed the Yaga. The inner meaning of Ashwamedha Yaga is to sacrifice the wayward mind by dedicating it to God. And it does not mean killing of horse. The word Ashwa in Sanskrit means horse, which is restless all the time. Its legs, tail and ears will be quivering always. Ashwa symbolizes the mind. It is agitated both in dreaming and in waking state. The Ashwamedha Yaga was meant to proclaim supremacy over the neighboring kings, and it was also performed to achieve peace. The kings were authorized to organize Ashwamedha Yaga because it required enormous wealth, materials and resources. Before the commencement of the Yaga, the king used to send his fully decorated Ashwam to the neighboring kingdoms for them to accept his emperorship. Those who accepted him as emperor would honor the Ashwam, and anyone who captured the horse forcefully would have to fight with the king's army. King Yudhishthira was emotionally affected after he killed his own kith and kin in the battlefield. Then, under the guidance of Lord Sri Krishna and sage Vyasa, he performed 3 Ashwamedha Yagas to bring back peace and happiness in Hastinapur. The present demonstration of the Ashwamedha ritual is based on how King Yudhishthira performed it. The performance begins with a Sankalpa, followed by Gaja Puja, Go Puja, Ashwa Puja, Kalasa Puja and Yaga. These signify the 5 elements, namely space, earth, air, water and fire respectively.

Gajap Puja. 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

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Go Puja is a prayer to Goddess Kamadhenu who blesses with production in earth.

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Kalasa Puja. The Kalasa represents the Trinity. It has Lord Vishnu as its face, Lord Parameshwara as its neck, and Lord Brahma as its base. It contains all the sacred rivers like Ganga, Yamuna, Godavari, Saraswati, Narmada, Sindhu, and Kaveri.

0: significance of Ashwamedha mantra. Ashwamedha yaga cannot be completed by overnight or in months or years. Hence, the one who performs the yaga may have to skip their daily rituals like Agnihotram performed twice a day and Darshapurnam performed twice a month, since they have to chant the mantras continuously till the yaga completes. In Ashwamedha yaga, Ashwa represents sun god during the daytime and Agni in the night. The sun god is ever shining and never takes rest. Likewise, the king who performs this Ashwamedha yaga will be ever shining and blessed by all gods and goddesses with strong health to fight against their enemies and pouring wealth to safeguard his people. Thus, the king becomes an undisputed king forever. The inner meaning of this is to get the power of discrimination through the illumination of our intellect, which in turn will destroy the wavering mind.
1: Yo va ashvasya medhyasya lomani veda ashva

0: Pashyate.
1: Now, it's time for Panchadanas. Dana means offering or sacrificing worldly materials for the deserving. When offering dana or charity, his state of mind should be that the material does not belong to him, and at the same time, he should think that it belongs to the person who receives it. While giving away the charity, the king prays for peace. The king offers godana, that is cow and calf, bhudana, that is land in the form of sandalwood, swarnadana, that is gold, rajatadana, that is silver, and vastradana, that is clothes.
2: Godanam,

In this Kali Yuga, performing yagas and yajnas are decreasing day by day. Our beloved Bhagavan, the Yajna Purusha, says, control of mind is itself a yaga, and sacrificing bad qualities like karma, krodha, lobha, moha, mada and mascharya is the real yajna. After the completion of the yaga, the king wants to make the people happy by giving away worldly materials to the needy. This love in action brings peace in the world. To cultivate the spirit of sacrifice, the Veda says, immortality can be obtained only through sacrifice. Neither wealth, nor progeny, nor good deeds can confer it. The Ashwamedha Yaga is intended for

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And for this great plan of salvation, he called Mary to give his beloved son to mankind.

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John, the Christian community welcomes you with great joy. 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You have now become God's chosen child. Teach me to walk in the light. We anoint you with the oil of salvation in the name of our Savior. May He strengthen you with His power, which lives and reigns forever and ever. The water poured on you cleanses you and makes you share the faith of the Church. The recipient of the dignity and purity of God, the Maker and Creator. This is the light of Christ, which will be kept burning.

0: and mine under the loving care of my parents, who taught me about the great and marvelous things that God has done for us. So much so that He gave His only Son, Jesus Christ, to the world to save them from their sins and show them the righteous path, so that we may have life in its fullness.
1: Holy Eucharist. At the Last Supper of Jesus Christ with His apostles, Jesus Christ instituted the Holy Eucharist. He changed the ordinary bread and wine to His body and blood. When one receives the Holy Eucharist, he truly receives Jesus Christ.
2: On the night before Jesus was crucified, Jesus took bread, broke it, gave it to His disciples and said,
3: "Take this, all of you, and eat it. This is my body, which will be given up for you." My brothers in love, this is my Father's will, and by this your sins shall be forgiven. Do this in memory of me. This piece of bread is nothing ordinary. Our Lord Jesus is so humble that He has taken the form of a simple white host. And today, for the first time, you'll receive the body of Christ.
0: I'm so fortunate I've received the living God, and my heart is filled with joy. Loving Jesus, I welcome you into my heart, into my life.
3: The body and blood of Christ.
0: Amen.

Confirmation. Confirmation is administered to a person considered to be spiritually mature. With this, his religious faith is strengthened and he becomes a soldier.

0: Through religious instructions and my own personal experience, I came to a deeper understanding of Christian faith.
1: Let me tell you a story from the Bible of the Sermon on the Mountain. There was a huge crowd following Jesus in the desert. They had been traveling for a day, and Jesus told them to sit down and started explaining about his teachings. But for some reason, the people were not paying attention. On inquiring, one of the disciples informed Jesus that the people were hungry and the food with them was not sufficient. There were only 5 loaves of bread and 2 fishes. So Jesus took them and put them in a basket and gave thanks to the Lord and blessed them. The disciples then distributed the food to the thousands sitting there, and everyone ate to their heart's content. And yet, there was some food left over. This is the word of God.

0: having received innumerable gifts from the hands of God Almighty, it is your turn again to receive something special. Today, you will receive your confirmation so that you can live the holy way shown by Jesus Christ.
1: The Holy Spirit of God today fills my heart to be more like Christ. I am the temple of His glory. I am confirmed by the gifts of the Spirit to bear witness to Christ by a life built on faith and love.

0: Father, who art in heaven, hallowed be thy name. 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
1: will not come.
0: Who are you?
1: People call me the devil, but you can call me your friend.
0: Oh, okay.
1: Why are you so sad?
0: Well, tomorrow all the boys are going for a movie and a dinner also. My parents won't allow me, and neither do I have any money. What shall I do?
1: You could take some money from the crowd out there. It's only fair to borrow. Come on, your father is not going to give you any money. And it's your age to have some fun. Go on, it's okay.
0: Well, I guess so. But...
1: But? But what? Trust me, I'm your friend.

0: so much money. You are going to be very popular amongst your friends.
1: But my parents might not give me the permission.
0: Oh, tell them that you're going to study with a friend and we'll be late. You're a big boy now. And who'll know anyway?
1: But I have never lied to my parents before. That would be a sin. Like stealing. Oh, what have I done?
0: Oh, John, you are just trying to have a little fun and enjoy life. What's wrong in it? I'll help you make merry. It's your life, man.
1: No. Go away. My parents love me, and they love me very much. They do so much for me, and I do love them very much. Being a true child of Jesus, I must not steal or tell a lie.
0: Oh, you foolish child! After all that you've done, you think the Lord will still love you?
1: Oh, Jesus, Son of God, please help me. What have I done?
2: My word!

Confession. Man is weak. He often fails to keep up his religious obligations and hence sins against God. Confession helps him to open his heart to God and be truly sorry for what he has done, and through the priest receive absolution for his sins and once again become a pure heart for God to dwell in.

How can you still love me? No, I don't deserve your love. I'm a sinner. I'm ashamed of myself. I'm sorry for all that I have done. Please forgive me, O Lord. Please forgive me.

0: My dear child, why are you so sad?
1: Father, I have sinned. I would like to make a confession.
0: Come, my child, unburden your guilt in the presence of the Lord. My dear child, if you are truly sorry for your sins, God will forgive you. My child, I absolve you from your sins in the name of the Father and of the Son and of the Holy Spirit. Your sins are forgiven. Go in the peace of Christ.
1: I praise you, Lord, with all my heart. I will tell of the wonderful things you have done. You heard me weeping. You listened to my cry and you saved me. Your love brings me joy. I will praise your name forever. Lord, you are highly to be praised. Glory be thy name. Glory be thy name.
2: Holy Mass. Christians come together to commemorate the events of the Last Supper at which Jesus instituted the sacrament of the Holy Eucharist, and to remember the supreme sacrifice of Jesus Christ and express love and gratitude to the Lord Supreme. For prayer is believed to be the best pathway to God.

You are Sai, our Heavenly Father. We praise you lovingly, dear Lord. Have mercy on us. Receive our prayers, for you alone are the Holy One.

Om Shri Sai Ram. Our humble pranams at the lotus feet of our most beloved Bhagavan Baba. We, the Balavika students of Kerala, present Jewish liturgy, Judaism. The Jews are one of the world's most ancient people. The history of Jews goes back nearly 4,000 years. The Jews are proud of being the ancient people and have a strong sense of their own history. The basic tenet of Judaism is monotheism, the belief in one God. God is the creator of the universe and all things. He is omnipotent, all-powerful, omniscient, all-knowing, and omnipresent everywhere at the same time. Jews believe that God is holy, completely good, merciful, and just, and He in turn expects human beings to strive to be the same. The relationship between man and God is direct, with no intermediary. Man communicates by prayer, and God always hears prayers. Jews believe in the coming of the Messiah, including the rebuilding of the temple in Jerusalem, where all nations will go to worship God. All nations will then live in peace and harmony, and God's presence will be felt by everyone. Sai Ram. The Shabbat. At the very beginning of the Torah, the story of creation unfolds. We read that in 6 days, God created the world out of nothing, and that He rested on the 7th day and blessed it. The 7th day is the holy Shabbat, and it is the sign and covenant which God gave us, the Jews, to bear witness that in 6 days God made the heavens and the earth and all that is in them, and He rested on the 7th day. This belief that God is the creator of the universe is the foundation of our faith.

0: 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Amen.
1: Blessed are you, Hashem, our God, King of the universe, who has sanctified us with his commandments and has commanded us to kindle the light of the holy Shabbat.

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0: The Blessing After Washing Hands. 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
1: ברוך אתה אדוני אלוהינו מלך העולם אשר קידשנו במצוותיו וציוונו על נטילת ידיים. אמן.
0: The blessing over bread. 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As it is said, you open your hand and satisfy the wants of every living thing. 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Blessed is he who sanctifies the Shabbat. Blessed are you, Hashem, our God, King of the universe, who brings forth bread from the earth.
2: Ene kol elekha esaberu vetam noden lahem odolkham beito kamor odeya dekhaus biale kol hayrason baruch ubarek shemo baruch mekadesh shabbat baruch ata adonai eloheinu melech haolam hamotzi le min haaretz amen.

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0: loving pranams, the Bal Vikas children of the city of Mumbai and the states of Maharashtra and Goa place this small offering at the divine lotus feet. Zoroastrianism, this ancient, sublime Aryan religion, shares many features with that of Sanatana Dharma. The Upanayanam called the Navjot, rituals involving the sacred fire and reverence for the elements as divine manifestations. Avesta and Sanskrit are sister languages. Gita means song, and so does the word Gatha. The Gathas contain the pure, inspiring words of Zarathustra, the prophet of ancient Iran. However, there are not only similarities in the external features. As we take a look at the inner aspects of the teachings of Zarathustra, we shall see that they contain in essence the pillars of the timeless Sanatana Dharma, that is truth, righteousness, peace and love. Our presentation begins with the meeting of Jadav Rana and the priest leader of the Parsi Zoroastrians just after they landed on the shores of Sanjan.
1: Where is the leader of the Persian refugees? What is it you want from us, O strangers from a far-off land?
2: Sire, we hail from the province of Pars in Iran. O King, grant us freedom of worship, freedom to bring up our children in our own traditions, and a piece of land in this great Tyaga Bhumi, Yoga Bhumi, Punya Bhumi.
1: Granted. But what will you do in return?
2: Give me the bowl of milk and the sugar. Can anyone see the sugar in this bowl of milk? In the same way, we Zoroastrians shall mix with the people, sweetening and enriching the society in which we live.

0: Now, you must agree to some conditions. First, tell me something about your Zoroastrian religion.
1: Sire, what you just heard is the recitation of the holy Ahunavar. It is the word of Ahura Mazda, akin to the sacred Gayatri. Ahura Mazda is the one supreme being, omniscient and omnipresent, the one without a second, that the wise call by many names. To realize him within ourselves, Zarathustra has given us the path of the seven Ameshas Pentas, or holy immortals. They are in fact aspects of Ahura Mazda. Tell the Raja about them.
2: Every Zoroastrian has to keep these teachings close to his head and heart. The first Amesha Spenta is Ahura Mazda himself. Ahu is the permanent, unchanging truth, the divinity in man. Once he understands the real relationship of man to man, the Zarathustri proceeds to the second step, Vahumano, or the pure, selfless, loving mind.
1: The universe is ruled by love and law. And so, the third Amesha Spenta is Asha Vahishta, the highest dharma, the eternal law of God. It embraces all virtues based on truth and their practice in thought, word and deed.
3: The next is a blessing to the devotee on Asha's path. Vahukshatram Vairim, or divine strength. He acquires this strength through loving sacrifice. The fifth is Penta Armaiti, who stands for wisdom, through which one acquires peace and equanimity.
2: The sixth, O King, is Haurvatat, or the fullness of perfection, wherein the Zarathustri is aware of the presence of Ahura at all times and under all circumstances.
1: The seventh and last of the Amesha Spentas is Ameritat, the final gift of Ahura Mazda's grace, that is immortality or bliss.
0: I see that you worship the fire.
1: O Raja, this fire is only a symbol of the inner fire of wisdom that beckons one to offer into it all ignorance and evil and emerge pure, good and godly.
2: Zarathustra states that the fire looks at the hands of all who approach it and asks, what has the walking friend brought as a gift for the sitting friend?
1: The sitting friend is the inner fire and the walking friend the body. All actions performed by the body must be offered to the inner friend or God without any desire for their fruits. Sire, the very essence of Zoroastrian ethics is contained in the three words Humata, Hukta, Huvarashta.
3: Verily, the harmony and unity of good thoughts, good words and good deeds leads one to Dadar Hormazd.
0: I am well pleased with your account. You must agree now to adopt Gujarati as your mother tongue. Parsi women must adopt the sari, and you must also surrender all weapons.
1: We accept all your conditions.

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5: My child, for every Zoroastrian, the Sadra and Kasti is the armor for the battle of life, wherein you have to discriminate between the twins, Spentamanyu and Angramanyu, the good and the bad, and wisely follow the path that leads to immortality. The white Sadra is the garment of the pure, loving mind. Sudh Reha means the beneficial path. See the symbolic pocket? That is the Giriban, or pocket of good deeds.
1: Build up a good stock of them, my child.
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5: 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The sacred kasti is a bond between you and Ahura Mazda.
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5: Dear friends, truth has no limitations of time and space. 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We Zoroastrians are lovers who surround your waist, reminding you of the practice of humata, hukta and huvarashta in daily life. 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

at all places and in all ages. We Zoroastrians are lovers and acceptors of all good thoughts, words and deeds, whether performed here or elsewhere, now or at any other time in the future. So if a thought to be proclaimed centuries hence is pure and beneficial, it cannot be excluded from the purview of Zoroastrianism. May all the worlds have peace, prosperity and happiness. Atha Jamyat Yatha Afrinami.

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We begin with 21 Omkars and Suprabhatam recorded here by Swami students. We then bring you Veda Parayana and Nagara Sankirtan recorded live in the ashram. We hope that you will be touched by these blessings from Bhagavan's abode of supreme peace.